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0: 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I'm your host, Nathaniel Sutton, and this week it's a doozy because it's a local label that goes by the name of Honey Farm Records. And I had a chance to speak with the owner and operator of Honey Farm Records. His name is Matt McKenzie, and I asked him how the label started.
1: I'm friends with Jacob Taves, and we've been friends for many years, and we were musical collaborators for some period of time. And he was telling me about a project that he had recorded that he was excited about. He said he didn't have a home for it, and I thought, well, maybe we could put this on vinyl. He wasn't sure if he was going to be able to find an appropriate home, and he was excited about the idea of doing vinyl. So, yeah, the label started with the initial project of doing Jake's record, and when it was finished, you know, the conversation was, if this label doesn't go anywhere else, I'm very pleased with the project that we've done, and you know, more projects came my way, and as budget allows, we have about 10 projects almost out now. I have, I think 7 of them are actually released, and then 3 of them are basically waiting on money.
0: Yes, and if the name Jacob Audrey Taves sounds familiar, well, that's because Jacob is a fellow CJSR volunteer and DJs the show Offworld. So, funny coincidence, he's on the label Honey Farm Records, which is the featured label here on Labelicious Radio. Let's now hear Jacob Audrey Taves with the song The Legend of Gilgamesh. And I hope I'm pronouncing that right. Anyway, here it is on Labelicious Radio.

0: All right, that was Jacob Taves with the song The Legend of Gilgamesh, and that is off of the featured label here on Labelicious Radio, known as Honey Farm Records. And that song was from the album The Remaining Functionality of Abandoned States. That was the very first release to be released on Honey Farm Records. I asked Matt McKenzie, who is the owner and operator of Honey Farm Records, how he finds the music to include onto the roster of his label.
1: Well, it's really just a project by project or artist by artist decision. So some of the people I've worked with have approached me, and many of them I've approached them myself. So, for example, I kind of cold called Masami Akita, who people will probably know records under the name Merzbow, and he has a reputation for working with a lot of different labels. And after I had a small proven track record of being able to actually release recordings, I thought maybe he'd at least recognize that this is something I actually do. And sure enough, he was willing to work with me. So that was somebody I approached and reached out to them, and it worked out. So sometimes I reach out and sometimes they reach out to me. As far as content or style or anything like this, there's a bit of a pattern with what we do. You know, it tends to be in the maybe noisier, weirder, experimental, improvised music. I don't have a super definitive outline for style or sound like this. It's more about, do I think it fits in with currently exists?
0: Okay, so speaking of Merzbow, this is Merzbow and Akio Jamis with the song Fuchsia's Jewel 2. So let's hear that.

0: Okay, so that was Mersbo and Akio James with the song Fuchsia's Jewel 2 off of Honey Farm Records, released in December of 2025. And Honey Farm Records is the featured label here on Labelicious Radio. I'm your host, Nathaniel Sutton, and all the music that you hear on this episode is from Honey Farm Records. And the most recent release from the label is from the band Pigeon Breeders, who is an Edmonton-based band, and I had a chance to speak with Will and Miles from Pigeon Breeders this week to find out how Pigeon Breeders began. How did Pigeon Breeders come to be?
1: Miles moved into where I was living with Tyler. Tyler Harlan was a former member. We just all had our own different musical projects, and I was also doing some experimental improvisation at U of A. You know, one night I came home and Miles was in the basement tinkering with his own sounds, doing his own project, which is Okra.
2: Yeah.
1: And I was like, whoa, you make music like this? Can I jam with you? I love this stuff too. And then, so that's kind of where it started. Miles and I just started jamming.
0: Awesome. And your new album, Springtime as Violence, is out now on Honey Farm Records. Can you tell me a bit about how the process went in recording the album?

0: That was the song Shifting by Pigeon Breeders, who released their new album Springtime as Violence on the local Edmonton-based label Honey Farm Records. I've been speaking with Will and Miles to find out more. So since this is primarily a show about labels, it's awesome that you're working with Honey Farm Records. What has it been like working with Honey Farm Records?
1: Oh, it's been great. Honey Farm allowed us to realize like one of our bucket list dreams to be able to put out a vinyl. And, you know, we've known Matt for years as well, with him playing in other bands around town. And it was like he wanted to put it out. It was like a dream come true.
2: Yeah, and it's a really solid roster that keeps growing. So we're excited to see where the label kind of develops, and we're happy to be part of it right now.
0: Yeah, I'm excited about that too, see what else is going to come out from Honey Farm, because I know he puts out good stuff. The last one I have is, what's next for Pigeon Breeders? Any upcoming shows or anything you want to promote?
1: We're going to work on a new record soon. We also have like a stockpile of other unreleased recordings that we're seeing how we can turn into an album right now. And next up for us, we're going to play Calgary soon, and we're playing Lloydminster. Yeah, just keep an eye out for us. We'll do some more shows in Edmonton in a few months.
0: Okay, so keep an eye out for Pigeon Breeders coming to a venue near you. And I'm going to play one more song by Pigeon Breeders. This one's called Burning. I'll see you on the other side.

0: Okay, you're listening to Labelicious Radio here on CJSR 88.5 FM. I'm Nathaniel Sutton, and you just heard Burning by Pigeon Breeders off of their latest release, Springtime as Violence, that was released through Honey Farm Records just this month. Thank you to Will and Miles for taking the time to talk about the release. And now back to Matt McKenzie. I asked Matt McKenzie, who is the owner and operator of Honey Farm Records, how he came to work with Pigeon Breeders.
1: Oh, I've known those guys since Pigeon Breeders started. You know, we were all in Edmonton, and I played in a band back then called Taiwan. With my friends David Ferris and Philip Dickow. And we ended up just sort of being in the same musical community with Pigeon Breeders. Once the label was kind of moving, the guys, just like Jacob did, they said, look, we have this recording we're really excited about. It's fairly unique for what we've done in the past, and we were hoping to find a place to put a high-quality product out, and preferably on vinyl. And sure enough, that's what we did.
0: Once again, this is Labelicious Radio. I'm your host, Nathaniel Sutton, and we're featuring the label Honey Farm Records, which is based right here in Edmonton. And that was Matt McKenzie talking about the label. We're going to get back into more music from that label. Next up is Council with the song Cosmic Fool from the album Pixel Geometry. So let's hear it now here on Labelicious Radio.

0: Okay, that was Cosmic Fool by Council here on Labelicious Radio. I'm your host, Nathaniel Sutton, and Honey Farm Records is the featured label here on the program. I've been talking with Matt McKenzie, who is the owner and operator of Honey Farm Records. I asked Matt, what is next for Honey Farm Records?
1: Well, I do have a backlog, so there were the first 10 catalog numbers that I'd sort of mentioned earlier, so immediately I need to clear up those three, and I'm about to submit one of them. I'm thinking I can probably get two of them in by the end of the year. So the first one by a Japanese group called Circle Triangle Square, and I don't want to embarrass myself by trying to pronounce the Japanese, but this is a really exciting recording. This group, they're this kind of weirdo improv group that started in the early 70s, and the recording I managed to get my hands on is a live recording from 2001. This week, ready to submit the assets for that. And then there's a CDR. It's going to be a pretty low-budget affair of my five-piece with Jacob Taves on guitar, Raylan Campbell on laptop, Audrey Flowers from Zebra Pulse on drums, and Will Northwich Redmond, a.k.a. Blipbert, plays saxophone. And myself, I play bass. So it's kind of a noise-free improv, free jazz kind of group. And so the recording is a live recording of our first concert ever. And it was at Purple City 2025. So this was last year. And then Cedric Vermont, he's a European/African artist that has been involved with the label in an engineering capacity so far, and he's an incredible artist and just a great person all around. And so I've been holding on to his record for some time now. It's just been sitting in queue. So those are the immediate releases coming up, and then we have a few other things sort of less developed coming down the line that I'm sure we'll get some more official announcement in 2027. Yeah. So really just busy trying to keep up with the projects as they come in.
0: And with that, I'm going to send you off with a really long song by Golden Sun Trio, and the song is called Life Cycles. It's a 20-minute song, so I'm going to say my goodbyes now and take a listen to this. It's a perfect one to send you out on. Check out Honey Farm Records. 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I'm always happy when there's a local label to feature on the program. 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

0: Ah, it's just wonderful having friends. It's even better when they're local. Which is why I have a Friends of CJSR card. 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
1: The Common! 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
0: Ain't that wonderful? Get yourself a card. It's a key to the heart of the city.
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4: Do you know the Indigenous name of where you live? Let's hear from Noella Steinhauer. The ward has been named in honor of a chief. His people played an important role in Edmonton's founding.
5: Papa Steu was a highly respected leader of the Papa Steu's band number 136. His name in English translates to large woodpecker. Papa Steu was also known as Papa Steu's. When the band signed into Treaty 6 in 1877, they were promised 249 square miles of land. They instead received 40 square miles. Originally, they were to settle in present-day Old Strathcona. However, settlers felt that it was a little too close, so the band agreed to move further south to the Mill Woods area. After more than a decade of hardship, many members either moved to other First Nations, were removed by Indian Affairs, or surrendered land under questionable circumstances. Papa Steu moved to St. Paul de Métis later in life. Papa Steu's descendants number in the thousands, some who live in the Edmonton area. Papa Steu. His name in English translates to large woodpecker.
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so good to be in Tokyo, Japan. I want to thank you for last Sunday in competition at the International Tokyo Music Festival. I want to thank you for the Grand Prix. Bell! Thank you. And right now, in recording of this live album in Tokyo, Japan, I want to say that I'm glad to be here.

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5: 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And that's after his feline sister Pip got ill and sadly passed away. 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He recovered, but his humans' bank accounts haven't. 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
1: 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And tonight I'm going to play you a couple of long tracks, hopefully to be able to relax to here on some summer, hopefully what will be a dry and maybe warm summer night. It's a little bit warm while I'm recording this, so you can probably hear a little bit of my fan noise in the background, otherwise I would overheat and melt. This first track is called Spectral Sound System by Michael Tromer.

Hey, this is Offworld on CJSR 88.5 FM, broadcasting from Edmonton Treaty 6 Territories. I'm your host, Jacob Audrey Taves, pre-recording this show for you in hopes that I'm giving you some nice, relaxing music for maybe a dry, warm summer night. I know in Edmonton we've had mostly rain so far. You heard first up on the program, Spectral Sound System, by Michael Tromer, and right now you're listening to Night Lights Density by the Otomo Yoshihide New Jazz Quintet. And as I said at the beginning of the program, we're listening to two long tracks to chill to tonight, so this one's going to take us out to the end of the program, but I'll check in with you before we part ways.

You're listening to the tail end of Nightlight's Density by Atomi Yoshihide's New Jazz Quintet. I'm your host, Jacob Audrey Taves, of this program Off World here on CGSR 88.5 FM. If you enjoy weird and left field music of all different kinds, sometimes like what you heard tonight, sometimes some rhythms, we're kind of all over the map here on the program. But if you do like the left field, stranger side of things, tune in Monday nights at 8 p.m. I hope you're enjoying the program tonight. I'll sign off now. So yeah, good night.

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1: 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And we're going to listen to the track here called 1985. 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

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What's in new this week is Mr. Stormy's Monday Selection Volume 6. Now, Mr. Stormy is basically David Singleton, archivist with King Crimson. And a lot of this stuff has been kind of released on their website at a price, but they've been compiling these on CD, on physical media, and exciting stuff. Their demos, rehearsals, ideas, remixes, just lots of stuff for the King Crimson collector to listen to here. So Monday Stormy's Monday Selection Volume 6 here, and we're going to play a few things, kind of concentrating here on the rhythm section. Tony Levin, Bill Bruford on drums, and also Pat Mastelletto on drums here as well. And we're going to start off with Tony's Groove. This is King Crimson, Mr. Stormy's Monday Selection Volume 6.

0: Chapman sticking bass, Bill Bruford and Pat Mastaletto on drums, Robert Fripp, of course, doing some soundscaping in the background. And what we listened to there was Persian E, and prior to that, what's called Snowflake, and starting things off, Tony's Groove. And these are all three parts of Mr. Stormy's Monday Selection Volume 6. So this Mr. Stormy is David Singleton, archivist of King Crimson, and going through rehearsal tapes and demo tapes and lots of archival recordings of King Crimson and coming up with these Monday selections. And intriguing stuff if you're a fan of King Crimson, of which a lot of you are, as I am. This is intriguing listens. Mr. Stormy's Monday Selection Volume 6, King Crimson. And probably the best place to get this is on burningshed.com. 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
0: Very saddened to hear of the passing of Gary McCracken, best known as the drummer in Max Webster, Canadian progressive pop, progressive rock band, put out five or six albums in the mid to late 70s and early 80s. Gary McCracken also would have a live touring stint with the band Clatu, the Canadian band Clatu, which was rumored to be the Beatles and with a different name, but weren't. But Gary McCracken played live with them. Max Webster, incredible band, primarily led by Kim Mitchell on guitar and most of the vocals. Pai Dubois, lyricist, was also lyricist on Tom Sawyer by Rush. In fact, Rush and Max Webster shared producer, Terry Brown, shared management, record label. Max Webster would open for Rush for over 200 concert dates. Max Webster would become a headlining act here in Canada, with the strength of singles such as Let Go of the Line, Paradise Skies. Gary McCracken himself, fantastic drummer. He also sang lead and wrote this song that we're going to play right now, which was the title track of arguably their best album called A Million Vacations. This is Gary McCracken with Max Webster and A Million Vacations.

couple of highlights of the career of Gary McCracken, best known as the drummer in Max Webster, a Canadian iconic progressive band. And what we listened to there was The Party from the album Mutiny Up My Sleeve. Prior to that, one of their best known tracks, Gravity, from their album High Class and Borrowed Shoes. And started things off, the title track from the Max Webster album, A Million Vacations, a song that was written by Gary McCracken and lyricist Pai Dubois, and sang by Gary McCracken on that album. Fine vocalist as well as a fine drummer. Sadly passed away last week. Some beautiful tributes from bandmate Kim Mitchell, from Rush, especially from Geddy Lee. Some really kind words there. Terry Brown, producer of Max Webster. We pay tribute here as well on the Erotic Dancer's Guide to Fine Music to Gary McCracken, fine drummer, fine composer, bandmate with Max Webster. Our condolences to his family, friends, and bandmates. We're going to get to the newest album by Xavier Fidu. Basically just goes by his last name, Fidu. His latest album is called Automoto Animus. And this song that we're going to play here is called Siren in the Storm. This is Fidu.

0: 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Their album Breadcrumbs, the track Area. Prior to that, brand new Fidu, his album Automoto Animus, and we listen to the song Siren in the Storm here on the Erotic Dancer's Guide to Fine Music, your weekly guide to progressive rock on CJSR.
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0: The Emerald Dawn is a Scottish progressive band out of Edinburgh area, and they've been around since 2014, released 7 albums, including this one just released a month ago, called The Land, The Sea, The Air, Volume 2. Features 3 tracks, all of them of epic proportions, from 9 minutes up to 22 minutes. All great material here. We listen to the middle track, Rivers of Tears. This is the Emerald Dawn.

The Emerald Dawn from their recent album The Land, the Sea, the Air, Volume 2. That was Rivers of Tears here on the Erotic Dancer's Guide to Fine Music, your weekly guide to progressive rock. From Scotland, we're going to go to Brazil right now. Brazilian band Caravela Escalarte, and their most recent album is called Three. It's their third album, obviously, and this came out a couple years ago. Hopefully they've got another album coming out soon. On Charisma Records with a K, Charisma Records, which is a Scandinavian record label, but they are a Brazilian band, keyboard led trio, and we're going to listen to the track here called Cruz de Ordem. This is Caravela Escarlate.

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Italian progressive band Area from their second album called Caution Radiation Area. A bit more of a jazz rock affair, but still featuring some fantastic vocals there from Demetrius Stratos. And the song we listened to there was called Brujo, the band Area, the album Caution Radiation Area. Prior to the break, we listened to Brazilian band called Caravela Escarlate from their last album called third album, Cruz de Ordem, the name of the track prior to the break. We're going to go now from Italy to Sweden, the band Sinkadis. This is from their live concert at Progfest 1997. And from their debut album, the track here called Egrin, this is Sinkadis.

Synkidus from their album Live at Prague Fest 1997, and a track from their debut album called Ora Nostrum, a track there called Agrin, Synkidus, and great stuff there. And thanks for listening to the Erotic Dancer's Guide to Fine Music here on CJSR, your weekly guide to progressive rock. Hope you've enjoyed the show. Love bringing this style of music to you week by week. And I've been doing Sewell since February 2000. So hopefully many, many more years to come. We're going to end things off with Max Webster again. Gary McCracken, drummer for Max Webster, sadly passing away last week. And from my favorite Max Webster album, my favorite song from that album being High Class and Borrowed Shoes, Max Webster, In Context of the Moon. This goes out to Gary McCracken. Everyone have a wonderful week.

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I am Solar Priest, and this show airs every Monday nights at 11 p.m. just after The Erotic Dancer's Guide to Fine Music. If you don't know, this show is where we take a listen to a variety of film-oriented music, whether it be from film scores, songs from soundtracks, and sometimes plain old covers or radical reinterpretations of film music. And in the background, it's Giorgio Moroder taking us to the Midnight Express. 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And I realized that in recent shows, I haven't been playing a lot of newer music, so I thought to start off our show tonight, we will hear a cut from Ludwig Göransson's score to the big epic fantasy film that's still in theaters now, yes, the big box office smash, The Odyssey. Christopher Nolan's adaptation to the ancient Greek epic poem by Homer, starring, among others, Matt Damon as Odysseus. And for the film, Ludwig decided to not use an orchestra, which I guess would be considered more typical for other fantasy films of the past, and instead experimented with different types of instruments to reflect the Bronze Age setting of the film, such as gongs, as well as the usage of the lyre and the aulos. And the track that we'll hear right now, Troy, is played during the scene where the Greek army, led by Agamemnon, who is played in the film by Benny Safdie, conquers Troy using the Trojan horse. You're tuned into Exit Music for Films. I'm Solar Priest. 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

Welcome back to Exit Music for Films. You just heard the piece titled The Trojans Attack. And this was also the score to the 2004 Hollywood epic film, Troy, which was composed by the late James Horner. The film was loosely based on Greek literature, in particular, the Iliad for the most part, as well as the Odyssey, both written by Homer. The ensemble cast for the film starred Brad Pitt as Achilles, as well as Eric Bana, Orlando Bloom, Diane Kruger, and others. It was directed by Wolfgang Petersen. However, interestingly enough, there was a period when Christopher Nolan himself was offered to direct it back then. However, when Petersen's project for a planned Batman vs. Superman film was cancelled, Petersen ended up back to directing Troy, while Nolan was given Batman Begins to work on as a so-called

0: Consolation Prize back in 2005. And the James Horner score, of which we heard a piece, uses traditional Eastern Mediterranean music and brass instrumentation, and it also features the striking vocals of Macedonian singer and songwriter Tanya Karovska. Also, perhaps controversially to note that critics at the time accused Horner of, well, wearing his influences on his sleeve for large portions of the Troy score, noting the references to the works of Shostakovich, Prokofiev, and Benjamin Britten as well. And to start off our show tonight, we heard Ludwig Göransson's score to the Odyssey soundtrack. We heard the track Troy. And in the background, we are listening to part of the Gladiator score, composed by Hans Zimmer and Lisa Gerrard, listening to the track Earth. And I should also say that the vocal stylings of Lisa Gerrard of Dead Can Dance fame sort of kickstarted the trend of the so-called wailing woman voice. And if you can believe it, the so-called wailing woman trope in film scores even has its own Wikipedia page. For quite a while in Hollywood, many of the film scores of the time to showcase so-called Eastern settings for the film used this type of voice, which was shown in films such as 300, the Star Wars prequels, as well as the score to Troy, which we heard from the first set. Stay tuned, you have more film music coming up next on Exit Music for Films.
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0: Now, going back to James Horner's score to Troy, it's important to note that his score was not the original one to be used for the film, that his was essentially a replacement score which was completed in about a month. The director, Wolfgang Petersen, originally hired Academy Award winner Gabriel Yared to do the score, who at the time was most known for his work to The English Patient. And Yared never worked on an epic battle-oriented score like this, but wanted to branch out, and ended up working with the score for almost a year, in fact, assembling a 100-piece orchestra in London, hiring a Bulgarian chorus, as well as using Tanya Karovska for the solo vocals. And however, after a few test screenings in California, audience reactions were apparently critical of the film, and in particular Gabriel's score, due to apparently being too brassy and bold and old-fashioned. And before Yared even had a chance to remix or re-record a score, he was terminated from the film, and the producers, in a panic, looked for other composers and settled on James Horner. And understandably, at the time, Gabriel was furious about this and wrote an open letter about his firing and even released parts of his unused score on his website at the time in MP3 format. So while his unused Troy score never got an official release, unofficial releases do exist, and we will now hear the opening sequence from this score. You can decide which score you like better. This is Exit Music for Films on CJSR.

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Welcome back, folks. You just heard the cut, Urigano, composed by Enzo Massetti for the 1958 film Hercules. Yes, it was a so-called sword and sandal film starring American actor and bodybuilder Steve Reeves as a title role. And the film ended up being a box office hit, particularly in the continent of Europe, and in later years became somewhat infamous for being spoofed in a Mystery Science Theater episode back in 1993. And before in our set, we heard the score to Jason and the Argonauts. This was the 1963 adventure film directed by Don Chaffee, and was loosely based on the Greek epic poem The Argonautica, dealing with the voyage of Jason and the Argonauts to go on a quest to find the Golden Fleece. And the film

0: also features the work of stop-motion visual effects artist Ray Harryhausen. The score was composed by Bernard Herrmann, who also worked before with Ray for films such as The Seventh Voyage of Sinbad back in 1958. But the version that we heard is a re-recorded version conducted by Bruce Broughton and performed by the Sinfonia of London. We heard the cut featuring the cues Talos, The Boat, and The Wreck. And to start off our second set, we heard the rejected score Troy, the track The Opening, composed by Gabriel Yared. And right now in the background, we're listening to Canadian composer Mark Corvin, and part of his score to the folk horror film The Witch, we're listening to the track What Went We. Please stay tuned, more film-oriented music is coming up in just a bit.
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0: If you've just been tuning in, this is Exit Music for Films, the cinematically focused and inspired music program on CJSR. And for our episode tonight, we so far played scores from a variety of fantasy and epic films dealing with mythology, and I think that we'll continue with this trend for our third set tonight. We will now hear part of Daniel Hart's score to The Green Knight. Yes, for this film adaptation of the Arthurian 14th century poem, the film stars actor Dave Patel as Sir Gawain, who sets out to face the Green Knight. And composer Daniel Hart collaborated with director David Lory before, and for this film, Hart did a lot of research into both medieval music and Middle English poetry. Also of note, because of his love of the score that we're right now hearing, The Witch by Mark Corvin, Daniel Hart decided to use two prominent instruments used in that same film, the nickel harpa and the apprehension engine. Let's now listen to the cut Giant's Call on Exit Music for Films. I'm Solar Priest. Thanks for listening.

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0: You, the listener, just heard the end credits sequence from the 2009 film Valhalla Rising. This film was directed by Nicholas Winding Refn and stars Mads Mikkelsen as a Norse warrior, One Eye, who bands with a bunch of Christian crusaders to find the Holy Land. And the minimalistic and at times ambient score was composed by regular Refn collaborators Peter and Peter Kayed. However, interesting fact is that the director apparently originally intended to have Scottish post-rockers Mogwai do the score, but this ended up not happening. The soundtrack for Valhalla Rising was later released on Milan Records in 2013. And before in our set, we heard part of the score to the epic historical Viking film, The Norsemen, which was directed by Robert Eggers back in 2002. Specifically, the track we heard was Last Teardrop. Yes, based on the Scandinavian legend of Amleth, it stars Alexander Skarsgård as the main role, alongside other actors such as Nicole Kidman, Ethan Hawke, Anya Taylor-Joy, William Dafoe, and Icelandic musician Björk. The music for The Northman was composed by Robin Carolan and Sebastian Gainsborough, both of whom were formerly part of the Triangle Electronic Record label. And both of them did a fair bit of research on the history of Viking music and ended up using instruments such as the Tagal Harpa and the Sakpipa for the score. And they also experimented with sounds by using a 40-member string ensemble to simulate the sound of an ancient instrument called a bull roarer, or a rhombus, which was historically used for communicating over great distances. And to start off our third set, we heard Daniel Hart's score to The Green Knight. Right now in the background, we're listening to the track Concerning Hobbits, composed by Canadian composer Howard Shore, for the first film of the original Lord of the Rings trilogy directed by Peter Jackson, The Fellowship of the Ring. We still have a little bit of music for you tonight on Exit Music for Films, so please stay tuned.
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0: We are now going to listen to the suite to the music of Princess Mononoke, composed by Joe Hisaishi. This was, of course, a very successful animated fantasy film released back in 1997. Takes place more than 500 years ago in Japan and involves a fight between forest gods and humankind, and of where a young prince, Ashitaka, becomes embroiled in the conflict. And this version of the suite was performed by the Royal Philharmonic Orchestra in London and is part of the 2023 album, A Symphonic Celebration, music from the Studio Ghibli films of Hayao Miyazaki, and was released on Deutsche Grammophon Records. Let's listen to the suite to Princess Mononoke, right now on Exit Music for Films.

And you just heard a symphonic suite for the film Princess Mononoke, composed by Joe Hisaishi and performed by the Royal Philharmonic Orchestra. And we're almost done here for tonight's episode of Exit Music for Films. I think we'll end it off tonight with the Sky Fight end credit sequence composed by Trevor Morris for the 2011 action film Immortals. This was directed by Tartum Singh and was a stylish take on various Greek myths. Filmed using 3D technology, and like several of Tartum's other previous films, it features costume design work courtesy of the late Eiko Ishoka. We'll end it off tonight with a cut from Immortals. Remember, previous playlists and episodes are on the website exitmusicforfilms.wordpress.com, and you can email me exitmusic@cjsr.com. 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

0: My name is Jess Smith. I'm an indie soul artist from Calgary, Alberta. I'm super stoked to be here in Edmonton today, specifically here with CJSR. I'm always grateful to have grassroots radio spreading the word about artists who are trying to make their way in the scene, but it starts on that ground level, and we greatly appreciate being shared through campus radio and getting in contact with more people because of that. Maybe while they're driving home from school, or, you know, they tune into the radio and they find something new they didn't expect, and we get to be that new thing they didn't expect to hear, and that's exciting for us too. 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

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Believe it!

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Ladies and gentlemen, my name is Emdo Mokhtar from Niger, and you are listening to CGSR 88.5 FM. Thank you.

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My name is Mark, and you're with the Toast Marketing Board here every Tuesday morning from 7 to 9 a.m. And today, it's no exception. I've gotten up and biked into the station, and I'm here to present you with a selection of music that I hope you enjoy. Some of it new, some of it not that old, but a little bit older. Some of it local. I've got Daughters of England. They're a local band, Borscht. And if we get to it, a Scapegoat. And starting us off, though, I got, in a minute, Hooded Fang with a song called Fall Leaves. Before that, Axes of Conversation from Calgary, a song called Autumn in Juilliard. And starting us off, a moody little number from Hawksley Workman called Autumn's Here. And that's because autumn is here. It is, it's been feeling like fall for off and on for a week and a bit, 2 weeks maybe. But officially, it's the autumnal equinox.

Talks tonight at 6:05 p.m. And at 6:05 p.m. you can go outside, throw up your arms, yell "It's fall!" and further alienate your neighbors. All right, so with that in mind, do enjoy the music. Hope you're having a fantastic day thus far. It's early, so you know, no judgment if you haven't made the absolute most of it yet. And snuggle up on your whatever you're sitting on. If you are sitting down, just snuggle up with a nice warm cup of something or other. Except if you're driving, in which case maybe not so much on the snuggling side. All right, enjoy the music. This is Hawksley Workman with Autumn's Here. For your listening pleasure here on CJSR FM.

All right, welcome back. My name is Mark, and you're with the Toast Marketing Board here on CGSR FM 88.5 in Edmonton and around the world at CGSR.com. We just heard from Hooded Fang, a song called Fall Leaves. Before that, Axis of Conversation, and Autumn and Juilliard, and Hoxley Workman starting us off with Autumn's Here. Because, yes, it is the official first day of fall. And I guess the autumnal equinox starts tonight at 6:05 p.m. So it's still technically summer for another, whatever that works out, two in hours, 11, just under 11 hours. So enjoy summer while it lasts. In the middle there, we had the Axis of Conversation. They're from Calgary, and they grew out of a former band called Sheldon Overboard, and the lead singer there is Chris De La Torre, who is maybe familiar to Calgary listeners as the host of the Homestretch on CBC. Yeah, right. And starts off Hoxley Workman. Yeah, needs no introduction. All right, onward. Usually this is the part of the show where I feature some brand new releases that have come out in the last month or so, and no exception here. Normally I try to lean into Canadian new releases, and if I can, Edmonton or Alberta new releases. Today I've just rather liked a few of these songs from all over the globe. So we're going to hop around to three different continents here in a bit. We're going to be in North America, but in our neighbors to the south. We've got a new album out by Dinosaur Jr. So nothing new about Dinosaur Jr. They've been around forever, but they have a new album out called They're Near, and we'll hear a song from them.

called Everything at Once. Before that, we're going to have a band from Scotland called Arab Strap with a tune called I Get Noise. But starting us off, this is from Australia. 1-800-MIKEY is the name of the band. And the tune's called Self-Love, which I encourage you to engage in, you know, regular kind of like, you know, being good to yourself, self-love, not, don't make it weird. All right, so enjoy the music, enjoy the self-love, if that's what you need to get started on the day, and I'll catch you after these tunes.

welcome back. My name is Mark, and you're with the Toast Marketing Board here on CJSR FM 88.5 in Edmonton and around the world at CJSR.com. We just heard from stalwarts of the American grunge scene, Dinosaur Jr., and a song called Everything at Once from their new album, There Near. Before that, from Scotland, Arab Strap, and a song called I Get Noise from their new album, Half Told Tales. And Strysoff from their album, Inyun. We have Australian band 1-800-MIKEY with a tune called Self-Love. Alright, and onward. I got some tunes now that to commemorate the Lyndall Railway incident, which is something that happened on this day back in 1892. There was a locomotive, an engine, that was shunting cars around a railway yard when the driver noticed some cracks opening up in the ground in front of him, just down the track. So he knocked off the steam, and then as they were growing, he jumped for his life. And pretty much at that point, the earth opened up and exposed a 30-foot diameter hole, and roughly similar depth, and it swallowed up the train. And some rescue crew came along to uncouple the tender, which was the thing that carries the coal behind it. They uncoupled it, and shortly after that, they were going to try to pull it clear, but then the hole got deeper. Suddenly, it just fell into the hole, and as they're looking down on it, it fell even further still. And apparently there were telltale indications on the ground around the railway yard that there was some subsidence happening, which is, you know, when usually water action has been hollowing out the earth underneath that area. And there had also been mining in the area, so it's unclear to this day apparently what the root cause was. Was it mining? Was it natural processes? But whatever had caused caverns to kind of be created below the railway yard, and the weight of the railway car was able to punch through it. And to this day, it's not known how far down it is. It's still there. So, and apparently this inspired an Arthur Conan Doyle story called The Lost Special, but it also inspired Thomas the Tank Engine. There was a story where Thomas ignores a danger sign and falls into a small pit. Apparently this was inspired by the Lyndall incident. Anyhow, fun when your railway car just gets swallowed up by a mystery hole and is now buried an unknown depth underneath the railway yard. So to commemorate that, I've got

sister Pip got ill and sadly passed away. Emilio was rushed to the vet, where he spent days. He recovered, but his humans' bank accounts haven't. So to help, they're hosting the Comedy Cat Beret. Saturday, October 3rd at Dive Bar, featuring a silent auction, along with performances by All Big Dogs Go to Heaven, featuring members of Rapid Fire Theater, Jasmine and Luke from Sugar Swing, plus poetry, burlesque, and more. All proceeds go to Vet Bills and the Hope Lives Here Animal Rescue. For details and tickets, visit hopeliveshererescue.com/

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My name is Mark, and you're with the Toast Marketing Board here on CJSR FM 88.5 Edmonton and around the world at CJSR.com. We just heard from Death From Above 1979. That's a Toronto duo made up of Jesse Keeler and Sebastian Granger, who we know from other projects. And that was a song called Trainwreck 1979. Before that, Personal Trainer. And they're from Amsterdam. A song called Hole. And starting us off, Fred Eagle Smith and Freight Train. So we had Freight Train, Hole, and Trainwreck to commemorate the Lindell train incident that took place on this day back in 1892 when a shunting locomotive just fell into a hole. And then that hole got deeper and deeper, and the engine disappeared from sight, and they lost, they couldn't find it. It just fell down really far due to some sort of subsidence, possibly mining related, or perhaps natural erosion of limestone underneath the train yard. No one's quite sure. Onward though. I got some witch songs for you. We got in a minute Witch's Hand. Before that, The Pink Noise and On Trial, and starting us off, Entire Cities from Toronto, a song called Real Teen Witches. Witches and On Trial. It is one of those, there are many anniversaries around the Salem witch trials, but you know, you watch The Crucible once and you're like, yeah, I'm in, this is fascinating. It was on this day back in 1692 that the last of the so-called Salem witches were hung. Among them, there was Mary Easty, Alice Parker, Mary Parker, and Pudiator, Wilmot Red, Margaret Scott, Samuel Wardwell, and Martha Corey. Martha Corey was the oldest woman accused of and hung for witchcraft. She was 72 at the time that she was hung, and it was quite the trial. There were two young girls, Ann Putnam and Mercy Lewis, who were accusing her of witchcraft, and during the trial they yelled out that there is a man whispering in her ear that no one else could see, and they said it was the devil, and then they started mimicking her movements and claimed that she was casting a spell on them at the time, puppeting them, and that was barely good enough for the jury, so they hung old Mary Corey, and that was Martha Corey, and that was the floodgate. Suddenly hundreds of people were accused, and it really crossed then social boundaries, and over 100 women were eventually accused, and I think that's when people realized this had tipped over to insanity. Weirdly enough, they hadn't recognized it before, but that's what broke it. Finally, people said, enough is enough. This is nuts. And that's why those were the last of the people hung, because I think they realized, maybe we have made a mistake. All right, onward. So in a minute, Sloan with Witch's Hand, The Pink Noise from Montreal with On Trial, but starts off. This is Entire Cities and Real Teen Witches for your listening pleasure. And enjoy.

All right, welcome back. My name is Mark, and you're with the Toast Marketing Board here on CJSR FM 88.5 in Edmonton and around the world at CJSR.com. We just heard from Sloan, a song called Witch's Wand. Before that, The Pink Noise and On Trial. It starts off Entire Cities and Real Teen Witches, Witches on and On Trial, to commemorate the very last of the Salem Witch Trial executions, which took place on this day back in 1692. And resulted in the oldest victim of the Salem Witch Trials, Martha Corey, being hung on this day, along with 7 other people. So 8 people were hung on this day back in 1692. Martha Corey, among

0: them, the oldest at the age of 72, and it was an opening of the floodgates to accuse over 100 women of witchcraft, at which point people realized that it was kind of nuts. All right, onward. This is the anniversary of the passing of Marcel Marceau. He's the French mime and actor, probably the best-known mime in history. Yeah, that's possibly true. He had a character named Bip the Clown, and he performed professionally worldwide for more than 60 years. Because he was fluent in, even though you wouldn't know it from his performance, he was fluent in English, French, and German. So he worked as a liaison officer with General Patton's Third Army. He was also, I think his brother was a member of the Underground Resistance. Apparently, when France was invaded the first time, he kept children quiet used his mime to help some Jewish children stay quiet and escape to Switzerland. After he gave his first major performance after the liberation of Paris in August of 1944, he's appeared in a couple of movies. He was in Barbarella, the rather infamous science fiction movie from the late 60s, and also in the movie Silent Movie, which was a movie by famous comedy director whose name is escaping me. The guy that did Spaceballs. Name is escaping me. Anyway, he was in Silent Movie and had the only word, well, the only spoken word in the movie was spoken by Marcel Marceau, which is funny because he's a mime. All right, onward. So I got some mime songs for you. They're not silent songs. What do we have? We got, in a minute, The Arrogant Worms with Mime Abduction. Before that, Helene Barbier and a song called Marcel. And starts off local band, Daughters of England, with Bring On the New Silent Treatment right after this brief but important message.
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0: 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My name is Mark Andrew with the Toast Marketing Board here on CJSR FM 88.5 in Edmonton and around the world at CJSR.com. We just heard from the Arrogant Worms a song called Mime Abduction. Before that, Hélène Barbier and Marcel. And start us off, the Daughters of England, an Edmonton band, with a song called Bring On the New Silent Treatment. And that's all to commemorate the passing of Marcel Marceau, the rather well-known mime and actor, born on this day in 1923, or born in 1923, but passed away on this day back in 2007. So 19 years ago today, he passed away. Was a member of the French Resistance and did his first major performance after the liberation of Paris. And, Mel Brooks. He was in the Mel Brooks movie, silent movie. Was the only speaking part in the entire movie, which is very funny. And with me, also funny and clever, we've got Doug Carley. Hey, Carley.
1: Thank you very much. Hello, Mark.
0: Hello. So, as people may know, we've been doing a book report on the last many weeks here, Dark Age Ahead by Jane Jacobs. And we're on to chapter, was it seven?
1: Number six. Self-policing subverted.
0: Right. And Jane Jacob makes the argument that a lot of professional organizations, they self-regulate and self-police, being two different things. One, they regulate who gets into the profession and gets certified, and then they're responsible for policing themselves for professional behavior and or misconduct. And she says this, she thinks this flows from the priesthood, which was sort of the original self-regulating, self-policing organization that kept itself somewhat apart from the law or was allowed to do what I guess otherwise legislation would require. And part of the reason being is that some of the things that they are regulating are probably such specialized things to know whether or not misconduct has occurred that it's up to the professional body themselves, because they're the only ones who are properly able to adjudicate that kind of those kind of misdeeds. Do I have all that right?
1: Well, yeah, I think I would add that she looks at regulation as like all the internal affairs, mm-hmm. and all the policing is external affairs.
0: Yes.
1: So, but the group is doing both. And the only thing I could think of that was related to cycling is when you're looking at how bike lanes came into the world, they're kind of a push and pull against a bigger paradigm of automobility, where cars kind of the infrastructure and the everything in North America particularly is designed around automobile use, like hotels and motels and car repair places and parking and all of that stuff. And so when you get a regulatory body that is presented with a different idea, like we should move goods and services, not necessarily people or automobiles. I mean, people are in there, of course, but then you have sort of a hidebound tradition of, well, we're building roads this way with the regulatory planning body, and you're going to pass your exams, you're going to do all the things with planning institutes, etc., that are car oriented. But when you're confronted with a different mode of transportation or micromobility or buses or anything other than automobiles, then there's pushbacks like, why do you really need it? We're doing okay with cars.
0: All right, interesting. Yes. So I guess the notion here is that there are sort of fixed ideas that people get in their heads, and it's difficult to sort of dislodge those ideas.
1: And despite proof, and like, you know, the Protestant Reformation didn't happen overnight, right? There's years and years and years of wars and people killed and all manners of stuff over the belief you could directly talk to God yourself. But, you know, then you're also saying we don't need cars, or we don't need as many cars, or we don't need as much infrastructure related to car the service of cards.
0: So there's no Martin Luther who's going to go up to City Hall and nail 95 theses about automobility to the doors, and suddenly everything will change.
1: She kind of gets into automobility, but she talked about it in a different chapter, right?
0: Yeah.
1: She talks about General Motors and how.

0: about it in a different chapter, right? She talks about General Motors and how it did all the regulations and criticism and everything about how cars were the bomb, as in a good thing, not a bad thing.
1: Mm-hmm.
0: But she didn't really bring it back around here.
1: Yeah, you can't say that in Northern Ireland. Right. I think one of her big examples is with Enron,
0: right,
1: where the accountants within the organization didn't blow the whistle on what was going on. Partly because even though they were self-regulating, they are certified mm-hmm. public accountants, they're also self-policing, and there is a reluctance to call out colleagues, I think, or either that or they're in the thick of it and profiting from it. So that's a place where it really falls apart, is when the people who are supposed to be regulating it are themselves compromised. And same thing again, right, going back to the priesthood, or when things are not working well, and she does bring up residential schools.
0: Right.
1: Yeah, when the people responsible for the thing regulate the thing. It's not always
0: good. But also it stems from deeply held beliefs too, right? Like residential schools, it's my understanding that they came because we needed to, in quotes, scary quotes, civilize and disappear a group of people, and the best way to do that was to indoctrinate their children.
1: I would have to believe that they somehow thought they were doing a good thing, even though now with hindsight, it's so easy to see how horrible it was.
0: But you know, a prevailing paradigm of if you weren't the same color or the same race or the same visual appearance as somebody, then you were lesser somehow, which is crazy and bad and wrong.
1: Yeah.
0: But people believed all manners of stuff in the past, like the Earth was not the center, or was the center of the universe, and you know, like things move along. And I guess what I'm seen in her chapter with self-policing subverted is, in this paradigm shifting moment, you need to figure out what side of history you're going to be on, right?
1: Mm-hmm. Yeah. Okay, I think we have brought it back around to cycling a little bit with the whole idea of, you know, people buying into a paradigm without really necessarily examining it as mm-hmm. thoroughly mm-hmm. and detachedly as they could.
0: Yeah, and I also was brought up against my own kind of cars make infrastructure in North America, and that's the only driving force. Boom, boom. but I listened to somebody talk about how trains shape countries, and that really was a moment of aha for me, where I was like, oh yeah, there's trains, you know, they changed the face of where towns were built in the prairies, and they
1: that's how we got the whole alphabet line and the iconic grain towers, elevators,
0: right? All the things associated with trains that occur in North America, and then cars. So
1: well, I guess, you know, safe to say, mobility shapes the landscape.
0: It is safe to say. And here is, fingers crossed, that we come out on the other side of this paradigm shift with more options for people.
1: More options. I like it. All right. Well, next week, I guess we'll talk about Chapter 7, Unwinding Vicious Spirals.
0: All right. I'll talk to you then, Mark.
1: All right. Take care.
0: Cheers. Bye-bye.
1: Cheers. And that was Carly with the Bicycle Traffic Report, which has lately been the Bicycle Book Report. Although, today, not as much bicycle. I think there's probably going to be a little more bicycle infrastructure tie-in next week. All right, onward. What do I have for you now? I got some tunes to commemorate Michael Faraday. It's Michael Faraday's birthday. He was an English chemist and physicist. Man, did he do a lot of things. He received very little formal education, very much a self-made man, but one of the most influential scientists in history.

I believe, well, his discoveries led to James Clerk Maxwell coming up with the equations for electromagnetism, and Albert Einstein kept a portrait of Faraday on his wall along with Isaac Newton and Maxwell, and Ernest Rutherford declared him to be to have contributed to the greatest magnitude and extent in the discoveries of the history of science and industry. He not only worked with electromagnetics, but also with chemistry, popularized the terms anode and cathode, electrode and ion. He found that magnetism could affect light. He found he came up with the electric motor, effectively, and the SI unit of capacitance, the farad, is named after him. I could go on and on. He may be known best to you as through the name Faraday cage, which is a wire mesh that you put around something to protect it from electromagnetic fields, and it's what the principle behind wallets that have a metal mesh to prevent your cards from being read. So if you've got like one of those little pouches or a wallet to protect your cards from being read surreptitiously by an RFID interrogator, then that's a Faraday cage. And for people who think that they have got electromagnetic hypersensitivity, they may put themselves in a Faraday cage to deal with that. All right, so what do I got? I got Cage songs, just because I think that is probably where he's best known. So in a minute, I've got Boxer the Horse with Rattle Your Cage. Before that, Rapallo and The Cage. And start us off, this is Patrick Watson with Big Bird in a Small Cage. For your listening pleasure, do enjoy. I'll be back after these.

All right, welcome back. My name is Mark Andrew with the Toast Marketing Board here on CJSR FM 88.5 in Edmonton and around the world at CJSR.com. We just heard from Boxer the Horse. That was from their third LP, well, their third release. I guess their first one was an EP. Their third release called French Residency came out back in 2012. The band was only

0: first time that coal dust contributed to the severity of the explosion, and demonstrated how ventilation could have prevented the explosion. So a broad for the First World War. So, anyhow, a very ethical scientist. Onward. It is also the anniversary of the birth of Theodore Hook. Theodore Hook was a writer, intellectual, prankster, and civil servant. He was a writer of comedic plays, but also known for his practical jokes, and apparently one of the big ones was the Berners Street hoax. He started the hoax 6 weeks prior, so this was a practical joke he had that he started preparing for 6 weeks before, where he started to send letters and arrange for thousands. He sent out upwards of 4,000 letters to tradespeople and businesses ordering deliveries, goods, and services to 54 Berners Street in Westminster, which is now part of London. So he did all this 6 weeks before so that on a particular day, thousands of people hopefully would show up to this one address. And then, the night before they were supposed to show up, he was out walking with a friend, supposedly at random. They're just strolling, and he says, apropos of nothing, I bet I can make any address the most famous in London. And he points randomly, quote-unquote randomly, at 54 Berners Street and said, I bet I can make that address the most famous in London. And his friend and he bet one guinea, and then they rented a room across the street to watch, and to his friend's surprise, hundreds and thousands of people showed up at this address, and eventually the police were called in to restore order, because it was pandemonium. He's also apparently the very first person to have received a postcard, and it's thought that he sent it to himself. So to commemorate all that, I've got Borscht in a minute with a song called Share a Joke. Before that, Henri Fabergé and the Adorables with Lonely Postcards for the postcard. And starts off the High Water Marks. They're from Gria, Norway, and a song called Postcard. Because I really couldn't find too many practical joke songs, but nevertheless. So some postcard songs, a joke song, and all that right after this brief but important message.
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2: 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The Edmonton Three Piece will deliver their undeniable slacker rock on Thursday, September 24th. Also on the Double Lunch production bill, Saskatoon's eardrum blasting Grimelda and the underground grindcore band Oklahoma. 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

0: 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We just heard from Borscht, a song called Share a Joke. Before that, Henri Fabergé and the Adorables and Lonely Postcards, and starts off the High Watermarks with a song called Postcard, all to commemorate the birthday of the prankster and recipient of the world's first postcard, Theodore Hook, born this day back in 1788. Carried out an elaborate weird prank about making a particular address the most famous in London for a day. He made the bet with a friend, and unbeknownst to his friend, he had actually started 6 weeks prior to make the address rather famous by sending out thousands of letters to tradespeople to get them to converge on that house. All right, on this day as well, back in 1891, the first hydro plant in Finland was commissioned. Not the first hydroelectric power in the world. That goes to 1878, so 13 years prior, when a small hydroelectric facility was, well, facility is probably too strong a word. It powered a single arc lamp in an art gallery. And then the first Niagara power station began to produce electricity in 1881, which is 10 years before. And nevertheless, still fairly early in hydropower. Today, hydroelectricity comprises about 60% of the power produced in Canada, which is a very large proportion, not entirely surprising. In Brazil, it's also about 60%. In China, it's only about 30%, but 30% for them, they're making about 3 to 4 times as much power as we are in Canada using hydroelectric. Obviously, the Three Gorges Dam being on the Yangtze River being the biggest of them all. But they're producing about 1,200 terawatts of power to Canada's 365 terawatts, placing us third in the world, just behind Brazil, which isn't too far ahead at 431 terawatts, and the U.S. about two-thirds of what we produce, about 240 terawatts. Globally, about 4,200 terawatts of power are made with hydroelectric power right now, and it's a relatively clean source of power. It outstrips all other renewable sources combined, and actually comes out ahead of the entire nuclear capacity of the planet, which is interesting. Onward with that, though. I've got some dam songs to commemorate that dam. Boo, Bad Who in a minute with Hoover and the Dam. Before that, Brastronaut with Revelstoke Dam. And starts off, this is Freddie Goldsmith for the second time this morning with Off the Dam. Do enjoy. Back after these.
1: Ah, it's just wonderful having friends. 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
1: Ain't that wonderful? 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It's a key to the heart of the city.
3: The fog is on a changeless wind.

0: 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My name is Mark Andrew with the Toast Marketing Board here on CJSR FM 88.5 in Edmonton and around the world at CJSR.com. We just heard from Bad Who, a song called Hoover and the Dam. Before that, Brastronaut and Revelstoke Dam. And starting us off, Freddie Goldsmith and Off the Dam. Dam songs to commemorate the first hydropower plant in Finland, which was commissioned on this day in 1891. All right, onward. My time with you draws nigh. I tell you. But not before I leave you with at least a tune here. It is the birthday of Eric Baker. He passed away in 1976, but he co-founded Amnesty International. He was a Quaker and heavily involved in also the nuclear disarmament movement. So, busy guy. And to commemorate Amnesty International's efforts to free prisoners of all sorts who are unjustly jailed around the world, I've got a prisoner song for you. It's Winnipeg's Duo Tang with a song called Prisoner's Dilemma. Right after a brief but important message, standing by and all ready and revved up to go. I don't know what sort of supplements she's taking, but she is in amazing condition, peak form, to bring you the very best radio. So we've got Put Her in D for Dangle with Figgy New Tunes very momentarily, right after, you know, a brief message from one of our sponsors and at least one tune. We got Duo Tang with Prisoner's Dilemma. Do enjoy it all. Hope you had a great morning with me. I've had a great morning with you. So be good to each other. Have a great day, a great week, and I will see you next Tuesday.
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0: You're listening to CJSR 88.5 FM, located in Amiskwichi, Wascayican, the city of Edmonton, which is on Treaty 6 territory, as well as Region 4 of the Métis Nation of Alberta. This is a Treaty 6 fun fact. Did you know that Treaty 6 is unique, even among the other treaties, because of the addition of one clause in particular? This was the Medicine Chest Clause, which states that a medicine chest should be kept for the benefit of each band, and that in the event of any pestilence or famine, the Crown would offer help. The Medicine Chest Clause and the Famine and Pestilence Clause were added to the treaty and signed onto in August and September of 1876, and provided a precedent for modern-day Medicare. Unfortunately, like many of the provisions agreed upon in Treaty 6, it was subject to interpretation by lawmakers, and the promise was not upheld.
1: Get your butt in here in my kitchen. We're giving CJSR a listen. The music is extra newfangled on Putter and D for Dangle. FM 88 in Edmonton. I don't think we've ever had so much fun. Figgy plays new Canadian tunes. I'll be singing them all afternoon. Tuesday morning, 9 to

This is Minister Faust, author and former CJSR FM 88 radio host, and you are listening to the outstanding Figgy Newtunes on the delightful Putter and D for Dangle.

Good Tuesday morning, everybody. Oh, didn't mean to turn you right off there, background jazz. Good Tuesday morning, everybody. How are you doing out there? It's a stunningly beautiful day, the day after the autumnal equinox. And it's beautifully sunny, and there's some lovely, playful wind. And it's a great day to have on a Tuesday. Well, any day is great to have on a Tuesday because, you know, Tuesdays are when I get to come down and play Canadian tunage for you. So, yes, here we are. It's time for Putter and D for Dangle, where you and I, Figgy Newtunes, cruise through the Canadian wax, old, new, and everything in between. At least, I hope so. Sometimes I get a bit stuck, but, you know, that goes for all of us, I think. My goodness, what an amazing set of music to precede the beginning of my show. Thanks to Mark, the host of the Toast Marketing Pod. Just, his show is so much fun and actually is a little bit educational as well. I don't like to say that because sometimes it puts people off. But you know that the best way to learn anyway is by listening to your favorite radical radio station. And that's why you have joined me here on Tuesday morning. Now, before I get into everything, which will totally distract me and probably take me off the rails a bit, as it usually does, let me say my thanks. Always good to start with gratitude. Many thanks to the First Peoples of Turtle Island, on whose territory all of this is taking place. And I do mean all of this territory and all of this life is happening on Indigenous land. Here in Amiskwichiwaskayagan, we are situated on Treaty 6 territory. And we, as the settler population, are able to take advantage of all the beauties that this geographical situation offers us. Not only the long, long days of summer sunshine, but the beauty of the river that runs through our city, Kisaskatchewanisipi, and just the general all-over wellness of the world when you are situated here in Amiskwichiwaskayagan. And would that that were the case for all of the original peoples and their communities. This is what we need to strive for here in Canada, on Turtle Island. We need to strive to bring the original peoples back to such a wonderful state of health as most of us settlers get to experience. Of course, many thanks to the original peoples, Haihai, Miigwech, Nunaskaman, Masicho. If it weren't for the original peoples being so welcoming and kind and living a life of sharing, then most of what the settler population has now would not be the case. It's important to recognize that. Also, as I said before, thanks to Mark. He's the host of the Toast Marketing Board, and what a great show he puts on day in and day out. Well, week in and week out, every Tuesday morning between the hours of 7 and 9 a.m. That's a really early shift for volunteering, if you ask me. But Mark's done it for years, and hopefully he will be doing it for decades to come. Thank you, Mark, for bringing us your crazy little show of
historical trivial moments, all supported by relevant music. And of course, thanks to CJSR, just for existing. And therefore, thank you to you. You are part of CJSR's family. Because you support CJSR by listening and perhaps by donating. But if you only donate your time, that is no minimal success for us. So thank you to every aspect, the handful of staff, the incredible bank of volunteers that fill the airwaves with music and spoken word programming and help digitize the library and create the ads. And thank you to the incredible local vendors and businesses that support our friends of CJSR Card. It all is about cooperating and sharing. That's what happens when it works. Now, where was I? Thank you. Yes, thanks for listening to me. Thanks for tuning in. Thanks for enjoying Canadian music and supporting local and Canadian musicians, especially in this day and age. Super important to support local endeavors, artists, businesses, educational institutions. It's all important. So this morning we started with a cut from my favorite hip-hop rap CD. As I say, this is a compilation and it's really the only one I'm super familiar with. And we heard from Eski this morning, Inurama, I Am a Person. And I wanted to start with that because it's super important for us to realize that individuality is important, but only possible thanks to community. And so the sort of symbiotic relationship between individuality and community is really important, and one that we need to recognize and support. The individuality of our province of Alberta is one thing, but one thing that is only possible thanks to the community of the other provinces and territories that make up this

0: Nirama. We heard from Noreen Braun. This is from quite a recent CD put out in June of 2024, Journey Toward Wellness. And we heard a very interesting tune titled Quicksand. And then we topped it all off with a lovely little tune, thanks to the Blue Warblers, off their pretty good CD. We heard Icy Waterfall. And I kind of want to concentrate on the idea of water and the reality of water. Water is a limited resource. Water is an absolute necessity for life on Earth. Water is part of the commons. It belongs to all of us. And because it belongs to all of us, the responsibility for looking after water belongs to all of us as well. The whole business of AI and all of that, all of that, the twists and the turns that you will get on your news sources about AI, one of the most important things to remember is that AI is a great gobbler of water. Much like the oil and gas industry that uses fresh water to flush out oils from underground, oils and tars and things like that that we process into burning gasoline and stuff like that. These commerces tend to devour water at an inordinate rate. And water belongs to all of us. It is a right for all of us to have it, to drink, to wash, to cook, to travel on. And it's exceptionally necessary. We will all die if we cannot drink our water. So I'd rather that the human race survived and had drinking water than the huge AI data centers survive that are non-human and don't actually need to exist, in my opinion. So that's my little thing. Please be aware of where you get your information from about AI and about the state of the world. And I know I'm always carrying on about this, and I have a couple of other suggestions for later on in the show where you can go and find some really good information. But, you know, one of the places that you can find really good information is right here on CJSR. And I'm going to point you to a couple of important programs that that will help inform you in a kind and respectful way. And you can find them right here on your favorite radical radio station. So, let's get back to a little bit of music. I'm going to try and play you a lot of music about water. That's what my theme is going to be right now. So, listen up, and thanks for joining me.
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1: Oh my goodness, I think that's the shortest ID in the whole bank. But adorable. It is. We're CGS Audio. Right here. Bringing you incredible music and tremendous spoken word programming. Always. And, well, that was no exception. Let me see, who did we hear? Well, we started off with a non-Canadian group, I have to admit. I just felt like hearing something from this CD because I've seen it in the stacks. It is Indigenous, but it is not Indigenous to Canadian. The Las Cavataras from the La Junta Sound System CD. We heard La Bamba Rebelde. Let me see. I looked up what La Bamba Rebelde means, and, well, I have lost that tab now. La Bamba is actually, does not have an English translation because it isn't a real Spanish word. It is a dance, I believe, is what the what my research did there. It's a dance, and it kind of means sway, or, you know, the movement of a dance. So that was a lot of fun. We heard the Du Groove Me remix of La Bamba Rebelde. We followed that with a cut from the amazing Leanne Betasamosaki Simpson off her Theory of Ice. We heard Failure of Melting. Then we heard from the beautiful David Simar off the Heavyweight CD. We heard a song I have played very frequently on this show, Good Clean Water. And we topped it all off with something from A.W. Cardinal's Stainless Steel Heart. And from there, we listened to December Rain. And hopefully we do not see any December rain in the very near future. All right, a couple of things. Thank you, listener, for letting me know that the autumnal equinox is actually today. Yesterday was the last day of summer, apparently, and today is the autumnal equinox, unless, you know, calendars vary, don't they? And it is at approximately or precisely, whichever way you like to view time, 6:04 p.m., 18:04. And I'm not really sure what that means. I guess that at 6:04, the day started, and at 18:04, the day will end, and it will become night, or at least dusk, or will be in the gloaming of the day, I believe is what they're saying. So thank you for that information and for that correction. I wouldn't want my listeners to go about saying happy autumnal equinox yesterday, or, I mean, today. You can now say it. I just wanted to make a note that in the book from the First in Canada, an Aboriginal Book of Days, September 22nd, 1992, the Soto First Nation in Saskatchewan signed the Treaty Land Entitlement Framework Agreement. And, this looks like a lot of red tape. I'm not sure. Sometimes I get very suspicious of governments who take actions by creating more paperwork, but it is an agreement signed between the federal government and First Nations to to help the First Peoples with their land claims, with treaty land entitlement. Treaty land entitlement, it has been from the website, the Saskatchewan government, I'm reading. It has been formally recognized by the provincial and federal governments that 37 Saskatchewan First Nations did not receive the amount of land they were promised under the treaties. Oh, another treaty, some more treaty promises that weren't fulfilled. That's just not surprising. While First Nations and the land reserved for them are a federal responsibility under the terms of the Natural Resources Transfer Agreement, 1930, the provincial government is obligated to help fulfill the federal government's outstanding treaty land entitlements. And so in 1992, the federal and provincial governments and 25 First Nations signed the Saskatchewan Treaty Land Entitlement Framework Agreement. It established a framework to address outstanding treaty land entitlement obligations. And 12 subsequent TLE or Treaty Land Entitlement Agreements with individual First Nations have since been signed. The agreements are comprehensive. Part of the provincial government's role in implementing these agreements is to ensure that any provincial third-party interests are identified and resolved prior to reserve creation. So that sounds to me like a backdoor, but that's just my take on it. Since the original treaty obligations were never fulfilled, it just is not surprising to discover that there are more modern attempts by the First Peoples to have access to their entitlement, but for them to be stymied. Also in the First in Canada, an Aboriginal Book of Days, there's quite a good little write-up about the Assembly of First Nations, the AFN, which was a restructuring and of the NIB, the National Indian Brotherhood, which came into existence in 1968. The AFN came into existence in 1982. And what happened is that from the time when Canada became a nation to the present, First Nations have sought not only to be recognized by the federal government, but also to ensure their representation within the government structure. I think that's super important. What I would like to see is a shadow government where each department, and maybe even a caucus member, I'm not sure, but each department of the government has an Indigenous person assigned to it to make sure that the First Peoples' ideas and understandings are brought to the table and are involved in every discussion that is taking place about Canada. So, needless to say, many attempts made by the federal government in 1927, a revised Indian Act made it illegal for First Nations to organize politically. And from 1927 until the repeal of these punitive provisions in 1951, if First Nations leaders sought political organization, they were jailed. This is not a nation that is dealing with the original peoples in a respectful or kind manner. We need to take stock of our true history and reconcile. We need to build a better relationship with the original peoples. And to me, the first step is always

0: to recognize where you've been wrong and to publicly state that. That's just my opinion, my friends. All right, we are going to have a little bit of new wax, and then we're going to take a little jazz break, and then following that, we are going to hear some new wax, which I have promised to play. Many thanks to so many artists who get in touch with me, and many of them not from from Canada, and so I try to forward their emails to other hosts on other shows at CJSR. But Paul Robinson of Lever Arms, a local Edmonton indie rock group, had written to me quite some time ago and made his music available. And so in that spirit, we are going to hear from Lever Arms in this next set. And that's the way it is here. Maybe we'll have a little Lever Arms sandwich. I think that might be appropriate. But of course, first, I have a little bit of information that I want to play for you. So keep...
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10: Remember, this special offer is not sold in stores.

Vision that's unavoidably blanketing. Redefined graceful as sandpaper across new form skin. This couldn't be more immaculate. Emotions dotted along a sea of time like life archipelago, tiptoe through different archetypes of self across. Movements that are massive, yet every wave hit a day crescendo pace. Eventually passing like second hands, learn to live with the notoriety of that true primary. Sundial, tell me the truth of what it does it mean to be free. What does it mean to actually see?

initial vibrance, but remains for an extended moment that feels like forever. Proximate to the gentle hum of land clearing for vertically extended dwellings, adjacent vegetation whispers, I still remember. Additives to the feast bring about a flavor profile, evoking salivation on an infinite loop chasing a forbidden fruit. Dark windows, bright curtains, behold the juxtaposition of this had to be a symphony of goal attainment and deeds. Deep contrast, show me why things are perfect. I can still be frameless, uninhibited, accompanied by unconcern for being concerned. All edges, opportunity for vast.

0: Yes. Independent radio, very important. Not kowtowing to any corporations. I love it. And so do you. Thank you for joining me. Well, my sincere apologies. We did not yet have our lever arms sandwich due to some technical incompetence on my half. I'll get that sorted out. We'll have a little jazz interlude in the meantime, which will be incredible because we've got a lovely lot of sizzling hot new wax in the jazz department. So that will be amazing. I'm going to tell you who we heard during this set. And then I just want to remind you about a couple of super important places to get your information from. It's really important for us all to remain properly informed. We've got a very important attempt at the separatists trying to take over Alberta, and in my opinion, we all need to be very well armed with good information and not make choices based on misinformation. So anyway, let me tell you, during that first set, we had a set of new wax. We started off with a cut from Ali the Great. They have a CD out titled Yoga Fire Tiger Uppercut. That sounds like a heck of a workout. And we heard Believe and Be Free. Please, do. Then we heard from Angela Begin, and they have a CD out in the new wax section titled Messenger, and we heard Rose Up from there, and we topped it all off with a very ponderous tune thanks to Ariel Ulysses off the anthology New Wave Live Sessions from CJSW. And from there we heard Mount Mesa. Okay, just before we go into our wax interlude, our jazz interlude, so that I can straighten out what I'm doing with the lever arm sandwich, a couple of things. I do think that I've got a clue as to why people are so angry and why they want to be so angry. And in my opinion, it's because our leaders and authorities and news sources keep changing, flipping the coin. And if you listen closely, last night I was listening to Rachel Maddow, who was always good at giving you the bare and blunt truth, and also at pointing out that initially on issues such as AI, which has become this huge leverage point for leaders south of the 49th parallel, that originally many, if not most, of the news sources and leaders were like, oh, AI is bad and, you know, don't get into it. And now everybody's done a complete about face. And so I think what happens to a lot of people is they're like, oh, okay. And they do their research and they go down that rabbit hole and they get armed with all the information and are ready to go to the front and have the argument. And then all of a sudden, the people who they rely on for information and opinions have switched sides. And I think that might have something to do with everybody just needing to be so angry and being angry about stuff. So I do think that we all need to listen to find information sources that are speaking truth. And I've spoken before about telling you to seek out Charlie Angus. He's leading the resistance, and you can find him at Midas Canada. That's M-E-I DAS Canada, and you can subscribe on Substack. And another person that we have seen recently, Markham Hislop of Energy Media, ENERGI. Last night we watched him talking with Jim Stanford, who's a well-known economist, seen on many CBC panels, and he was talking about the economics of separation, and I think it's really important to listen to people who are properly informed, and their whole purpose for informing you is so that you also have the information, not so that you are ready to jump on a bandwagon. And one of the important parts that Jim Stanford and Markham Hislop made yesterday in the little podcast, I guess, that we watched was that that Alberta is not just an oil and gas supplier, and we have a great deal of economic integration with Canada, a great deal. And oil and gas is but a small percentage of the exports that that Alberta sends out to the other provinces and territories of Turtle Island. And it's important to recognize that, because it seems that most people would have you believe that our entire economy rests and relies on the oil and gas industry. And I mean, just look outside. Alberta is one of the greatest sources of sunshine. And so therefore, solar power is a great option, and one that actually the previous government, the one prior to Marlena Danielle Smith, but prior to her government, our Alberta government was diversifying and taking us forward into the field of other renewable energy sources. So just something to remember. Please do look for Charlie Angus of Midas Canada, and look out Markham Hislop of Energy Media as well, especially the one talking about the devastation of Alberta if it is decided that we will separate. And now, fine friends, a couple of other sources of great entertainment and information that you can find right here on your favorite radical radio station. Thank you for tuning in. This is Pooter and Defadangle with me, Figgy Newtons, and you, an incredible CJSR listener. 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

0: All right. Oh, my goodness. That was a wonderful little jazz break. I hope you agree, because I love exploring this new wax that's coming into the station on a very regular basis. And I love to appreciate all the hard work that the Canadian musicians do for us here at the radio station, and for you, the listener. So thank you to all of you incredible musicians. And now I'm having difficulty putting a CD into a case. Well, not my morning for stuff, I guess. But good news, I did sort out the lever arms sandwich, and so we are going to proceed with that. Let me first tell you who we heard. Oh, and a couple of reminders. First of all, let me tell you who we heard during that beautiful little jazz set. We started off with a cut from David Okapinti's new Looking Glass CD. And always have loved David Okapinti. He's always very inventive. And appearing with him on this CD is Aline Honzi on violin, Stephen Dan on viola, and Maria Zakariadou on cello. Really stunning. From them, we heard a cut titled "Who's Your Dada?" And Dada, as in the anti-art movement. If you don't know about it, have a look. It's pretty fun. And it's historical. And then we had a cut from Jean Derome and Somebody Special. Well, that's good. It comes from the CD titled Le Sourire, The Smile, I believe. And from there, we heard Love and Politics. How could we not listen to a song on Putter and Diffadangle titled Love and Politics? Now, speaking of love and politics, it ain't no political feat for me to have finally figured out how to get this next set to you. We're going to have a lever arm sandwich, many thanks to Paul Robinson. And I also just want to remind you that a very long-term favorite of the show, Corin Raymond, is back on tour with Noah Walker, and he has 15 dates in Alberta and BC. Let me see what I can find. The coming up on Wednesday, September 23rd, he'll be at Analog Books doing Bookworm in Lethbridge. Thursday the 24th, he'll be at the Centennial Stage in Red Deer. Friday the 25th of September, he'll be in Ye Olde Jar Bar in Medicine Hat. Saturday, September 26th, he's doing a house concert in Ponoka, Alberta. And Sunday, this coming up Sunday, September 27th, at the Bentstick Brewing in Edmonton. Pretty exciting. Find out all you can about Corin Raymond. He is appearing with Noah Walker, and they're doing quite a tour. That's a lot of driving. Lethbridge to Red Deer to Medicine Hat to Ponoka to Edmonton. Yeah, that's a lot of road work. So get out and have yourself some fun with Corin Raymond and Noah Walker. And I'm not sure if I'll be back to talk to you, because got quite a bit of music stacked up for you. So rather than take any more time talking, let me just remind you that you can find the playlist of today's show and many past at putterindfordangle.wordpress.com, or the easier way for you, if you don't like to key that many strokes, is to go to cjsr.com, then click on Tuesday's schedule, Tuesday, putterindfordangle, and then the little world icon off to the right. Please remember to keep yourself healthy, emotionally, physically, spiritually, and intellectually. The universe needs every part of you in fine form. Thanks for joining me. Examaga.
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music, news, and alternative views. These are the ingredients chosen to create the perfect radio station, but Professor Plutonium accidentally added an extra ingredient to the concoction. Volunteers. Thus, CGSR was born. Using its ultra superpowers, FM 88.5 has devoted its life to saving Edmonton from the forces of boredom.

0: Do you know the indigenous name of where you live? Let's hear from Jody Callahoo Stonehouse. This ward tells us about Iroquois, Cree, and Métis peoples meeting.
1: Garahio. Garahio is Mohawk for tall, beautiful forest. The word has significant historical importance to the Michelle First Nation, who were in France.

0: Over time, it is believed that Carajillo became written and anglicized to Kalahu. In some dialects of the Haudenosaunee language, the Iroquoian language group, which includes Mohawk, the letter R is pronounced in English as a letter L. It is believed by many it was Father Lacombe who officially changed the name in the church documents to Kalahu. Today, there are thousands of descendants of Louis le Iroquois and his son Michel Kalahu. The ward was given the name to honor them. Carajillo. Carajillo is Mohawk for tall, beautiful forest.
1: We're grateful to Pipiguan, Pitaguan, and the City of Edmonton for permission to use these ward naming videos. Learn more at edmonton.ca/indigenous.
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Why don't you not never know? You are yes man, scammer, stutter, stammer, hammer. You're a yes man, scammer, stammer, stutter, hammer. Holding on to you, no, you know, we don't know you at all. Never so clever, to never so clever. It's not nice, pay price, don't know. School door, launching, punching, worthless, worthless. And lessons learned, you have not earned any place. Face the face that you don't care, cause I don't care. Don't share. Now I'm including me out.

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Hope you like it.

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1: paint drying. The Edmonton Three Piece will deliver their undeniable slacker rock on Thursday, September 24th. Also on the Double Lunch production bill, Saskatoon's eardrum blasting Grimelda and the underground grindcore band Oklahoma. 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

0: 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So much so that we've been tracking them down.
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0: That was the U of A Aero Design Club. 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

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Don't look for me. I'm not here. This is music released this year, added to the CJSR library that I like, and now you like too.

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Don't worry, I already listened to it, but now you can too.

0: Ah, it's just wonderful having friends. 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Which is why I have a Friends of CJSR card. 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
1: Daddy O Diner. Somehow we've wound up in New Orleans. 10548 A White Avenue has Nolens right here in Edmonton. 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
0: Ain't that wonderful? Get yourself a card. It's a key to the heart of the city.
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Thank you so much for listening to Catalog Jam on CJSR 88.5. I'll be back next week. I really look forward to playing music for you.

could be anywhere. I'm right here by your side. If there was another now,

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0: Hello, hello, hello. Happy Tuesday, everybody. My name is Rhea March. This is It Takes a Village, and we heard an encore episode of from our fabulous DJ in the library, and he will be back next week to give you a live update of all the new and cool stuff happening in our library. Today, I've got an update for you on the new and cool stuff happening at two of Edmonton's folk clubs. I'm talking about Northern Lights Folk Club and the New Moon Folk Club, who are both presenting a really unique concert series coming up on October 2nd and 3rd. Called Generations. So in the on-air booth with me today, I have Stu Muir from the New Moon Folk Club, Bill Worthman from the Northern Lights Folk Club, and our very own Miles Wilkinson, who is our station engineer. And of course, Miles records the show Sidetracks and goes out and makes sure that we are capturing some of the great performances in the city of Edmonton, and then brings them back, mixes and masters, and airs them on his show Sidetracks. And so the two shows that are coming up called Generations will be part of the Sidetracks series. But more than that, Miles Wilkinson was actually the person behind the visionary behind what became the brainchild of the Generations. And so we're going to talk about that. We're going to play some of the artists who are going to be on both stages, the New Moon and Northern Lights Folk Club stages. But first, let's throw it over to Miles Wilkinson, and welcome to being on this side of and in the on-air booth. I usually never get to see you. Usually in Studio A engineering our episodes. Welcome to the program, Miles.
1: Oh, thank you, Rhea.
0: It's a pleasure to have you. Now, what spurred the idea? What got you thinking, yeah, you know what? I think that this would be an interesting concept.
1: Well, when I moved up here approximately 15 years ago, being a producer that wanted to keep working, I made it a point of getting involved in the music scene and going to different clubs and getting to know people. And Holger Peterson helped introduce me to a lot of people, as did Lynn Wells, a little more of the, shall we say, older generation musicians in town.
0: The seasoned.
1: Yes.
0: Yes.
1: But I also made it a point to spend a lot of time with you, Rhea.
0: Oh, yes.
1: Hang out too, because you were doing U22 back then and getting involved in the younger people. And in that process, you invited me to the Arden one time to see Travis Matthews.
0: That's right.
1: Perform.
0: Yeah.
1: And so we went there, and lo and behold, his dad,
0: Gordy Matthews.
1: Gordy was playing guitar in his band. And I'm sitting there in the audience seeing this and thinking, boy, that spurred a thought.
0: That was where it was planted.
1: That's where the idea first came. And I was first thinking, well, it might be a nice project to do, like a fathers and son. And
0: yeah.
1: Of course, then I started thinking about mothers and daughters and just playing with this whole idea. And after some time went by, I started thinking, well, this could be for Sidetracks, my show, be really cool to have it be one of the folk clubs get involved, or maybe both of them. So I invited Stu and Bill here to the Carrot one afternoon to have coffee and throw this whole idea at them. And much to my amazement, they both thought it was a great idea.
0: Why were you amazed by that? It is a good idea.
1: Well, just as far as I know, they've never sort of gotten involved in a show together. But what was obvious to me once I got to know more people in the community, that there was so many family-oriented generation stuff going on, that it would be more than one show.
0: Yeah.
1: So that's where I thought, well, just what the heck, I'll throw this idea at both these guys. And they loved it. So that was the idea. I don't know which one of them came up with the name Generations, but it was one of these two guys.
0: I thought it was you, Miles.
1: No, no, not the actual name.
0: Okay.
1: Just the concept of having a families.
0: Oh, but is it you, Stu?
1: So Stu is pointing at like Bill.
2: It might have been Rhea Marsh. I'm not sure. Because I remember you sitting at that table with Bill and I and Miles. And I'm not sure where it came from. Maybe it was you.
3: I don't recall either.
2: Yep.
0: So it was all of us.
2: Yeah,
0: we could each take a syllable. How's that?
2: Exactly.
0: Well, that's really cool. And I'm so glad that Stu and Bill picked up that ball and ran with it. I'm going to just... I'm going to go to a little bit of Travis Matthews, seeing as his concert kicked this off. And he'll be in concert on October 2nd.

0: careful.
1: Yeah, we're all singing along. That's Travis Matthews. And so here's the deal. So we've got Bill and we've got Stu in the on-air booth and Miles Wilkinson. So the first Generations concert happens October 2nd. Oh, I have to... No, hang on.

0: What a talent. Oh, man. Travis Matthews will be in concert with his dad, who is the great Gordy Matthews of Ian Tyson. And, I mean, who doesn't Gordy play with? But it's going to be fantastic. He and they're hilarious.
1: Yeah, when I grow up, I want to be Gordy Matthews.
0: I do, too. We all do. Yeah. So, Stu, tell us the lineup at your show for Generations.
2: So as a segue into the lineup is that Miles is our musical Where's Waldo, because he appears through all of this, also at the show that you put together for us, which was Rising Stars, where you saw Billy Zizi and Cam Neufeld as well. And so it's not just father sons. And speaking of the daughter side of things, I think it was just this time last year that I was at the launch of the Mother Tree album project by Wendy Grayson, her daughter Renee McLaughlin, and granddaughter Ruby. And I look over to where, who's engineering all this, and guess what? It was Miles.
0: Of course it was. Why would you want anyone
2: else?
0: I
2: thought, and at that time I still had an opening for the fourth family. I went, oh, this is perfect. It's really, if you listen to that album, or you know that those folks and the family and the three generations, it was just perfect. So you mentioned Travis and you mentioned Gordy. So coincidentally, that's our first pairing of families, is going to be Wendy and Renee and Ruby with Gordy Matthews and Travis, and it's going to be like sitting at a session stage at the Folk Fest. They're going to go back and forth, and I'm really leaving it up to the artists in both halves, because these are great artists who know what they're doing, and it's going to be so much fun.
0: Let's go to a little of Mother Tree from Wendy Gregson and

0: That's a little bit of Wendy Gregson, and of course Renee McLaughlin. They will be three generations on stage with the New Moon Folk Club on October 2nd. Being what I mean by that is mother, daughter, and granddaughter. And when they had their show, their CD release at the Cosmopolitan. You couldn't have shoehorned another person in there. Mm-hmm. I mean, they were just gorgeous. So there, that pairing first up at the New Moon Folk Club, first set, Gordy Matthews with Travis and these three. It's just going to be a little bit of magic that's weaving there, man. That's fantastic.
1: And in both cases, it's fresh music that really reaches way back. How long has Gordy Matthews been doing this? And just recently, he and Travis have released an album called Son of Gord, I think it's called.
0: Yes. So amazing. So that's your first set. Let's skip over to the Northern Lights Folk Club and find out what's happening on your first set. And that is on the Saturday, the October the 3rd. Mm-hmm. And Miles will be there.
2: The following day.
0: Yeah, the following day. And Miles will be there to record that as well. Who have you got paired?
3: Well, we've got Tim and Nick Chesterton. Relatively probably unknown to a lot of the listening audience, but Tim and I play a lot of music together, and of course the people here in this room know Tim quite well.
0: And so does your audience. He's been on your stage.
3: He's been on our stage, for sure, yeah. And his son Nick is a wonderful singer-songwriter. He's got a great voice and great guitar chops, and so the two of them are going to be playing together. And then we're still tossing it up who's going to be the second act in that first set. We think it's probably going to be Alfie, Byron, and Tanner.
0: Oh, nice.
2: Wow.
3: Meyer. So three generations of the famed Edmonton anything with strings musicians of those three. Tanner is the son of Byron, and Byron is the son of Alfie, and Alfie is the father of everybody in bluegrass.
0: Yes, so isn't that the truth?
3: Yeah.
0: And Ben Suris is currently working on doing a book, is it?
3: That's right.
0: The history of his life, which is fascinating.
3: Yeah.
0: I'm so glad that's going to be recorded, but also glad that, like, can you imagine all three of them on stage with? And I think that'd be a great pairing, because they'll be able to provide that cushion of support under Tim and Nick.
3: Yeah, exactly.
0: Yeah.
3: And they, like I said, they play anything with strings. You walk into their store, and you know, particularly Byron, who's always there. You know, you can just grab anything. You can grab an electric guitar and shred like with anybody, and then he'll play this beautiful classical piece on the violin, and then he'll take that same violin and turn it into a fiddle and get to your foot stomping, and it's pretty amazing, and so I'm really looking forward to that one.
0: Insane. Here's a little bit of Tim Chesterton.

0: Really great old-timey stuff they're doing there. You can find that at the Myers Brothers River City Bluegrass Festival from 2025, where the three of them took the stage, and they will be taking the stage at Northern Lights Folk Club along with on the first set, perhaps, with Tim Chesterton and Nick Chesterton on October the 2nd. Third, where can people get tickets?
1: For our club, the Northern Lights, they can go to northernlightsfc.ca. And just follow the links. It'll take them to our ticket vendor, and away we'll go.
0: Nice.
2: And newmoonfolkclub.com.
0: Beautiful. There's Alfie. Man, he just doesn't lose his chops. How old is he now?
1: I don't know. He's
0: ageless.
1: 90-something.
3: 90 going on 17.
0: Yeah.
1: Something like that.
0: Yeah, absolutely unbelievable. So that'll be big fun. Now, Miles, what do you think about all these pairings?
4: Oh, it's wonderful. It's kind of a dream come true for me.
0: It really is, yeah.
4: To grab all these.
0: Yeah. And do you boys think, like, if this goes really well, is this something you would revisit in future?
2: Well, women have

0: Folkways started with one show.
1: That's true.
2: That's right. That's right. Yeah, and we've been doing it now for 11 years. And
3: yes.
2: So you never know what's gonna, what this thing. I think it's a brilliant idea. I'm forever grateful that Miles came up with this idea.
1: Yeah.
2: And asked us to be involved. I think it's a brilliant idea. And, you know, you hear it all the time of different pairings in music, and nothing ever compares to two generations of the same, yeah. whether it's playing instruments or particularly strong vocals. My wife and I are big fans of the show called The Voice on television, and every once in a while they'll put a two sisters or mm-hmm. two brothers or a mother daughter or whatever, and it's just there's nothing quite like it. So it's a brilliant thing. I think it's a great idea, and hopefully it goes on forever and ever.
1: We're gonna go to a little bit of Billy's Easy.

0: That's Billy Zizi. And along with Papa Cam Neufeld will be part of your second set?
1: You're right.
0: Yes. at the New Moon Folk Club on Friday, October 2nd. So your first up is going to be Gordy. Tell us.
1: So the first up will be Wendy, Renee, and Ruby, yeah, with Gordy and Travis Matthews. Yeah. And then a father-daughter duo that Miles recorded in the Rising Stars show that you put together, Rhea. So it's Billy Zizi and Cam Neufeld. And it just seemed so natural to pair them up with Kaya and Jason Cody for a couple of reasons. Kaya has played our club before as an opener, as you know. And a lot of people know that Jason and Cam have collaborated on a number of projects together.
0: Yeah.
1: So this will truly levitate that 16. Sorry, you played the song. I had to use that word.
0: That's great.
1: It's what I feel.
0: Yeah, yep. I do too. What a phenomenal pairing. Billy Zizi, just beloved by this community, as is her dad, Cam. Mm-hmm. I mean, and then to pair it up with Jason and Kaya is really phenomenal. Yeah, what a set that'll be. And Miles, you've had experience with these artists. What have you got to say about them?
2: Just that I enjoy listening to them. Mm-hmm. It's one of the great things about my profession, either engineering or producing, when the talent is really great, there comes a point where I'll hit the record button and then just sit back and enjoy the music that's being made.
0: Yes, exactly right.
2: Yeah.
0: Yeah. And we're going to get to do that. Man, oh man, are we going to get to do that. So, folks, you want to get your tickets. It's going to be a phenomenal weekend of music at the Northern Lights and the New Moon Folk Club. And what a cool collaboration between the two of you to co-present, you know, mm-hmm, together. And how's that been for you?
3: Well, I can talk to you a little bit about that. Miles mentioned that we've never really collaborated on anything before, and he's right, we never have. Mm-hmm. We've talked about it. We've talked, mm-hmm, about, you know, if there was an artist that was on tour that was a big enough draw that could fill, you know, maybe a Friday night at the New Moon and a Saturday night at the Northern Lights, then that would be great. That's the one wonderful thing about the folk music scene in Edmonton is we do get along with each other.
0: Yeah.
3: We're not in competition with each other. We're here to assist.

0: each other and help the overall community to you know,
1: thrive.
0: Spread the word,
1: yeah,
0: and thrive and help. And mostly, you know, we do it for the audience, mm-hmm. but really we're doing it for the artists. I mean, yeah. what a wonderful thing to be able to go to bed at night and say, yeah, you know, we had a little bit of an impact in that artist's life, mm-hmm. And it's just a wonderful thing to experience.
2: Well, and to Bill and Betty Jo, you know, I've only been artistic director for 4 or 5 years. They've been doing this for 25, 30 years. And before that, with other folk clubs, right?
0: Yeah. We volunteered at the Full Moon Folk Club before we started our club.
2: Yep. Yeah. And I've got so much out of their mentorship. And we share volunteers. There's quite a few people volunteer at both clubs.
0: We do, yeah, indeed.
2: There's collaboration there already,
1: either that's
2: with
1: true.
2: Us or in spite of us, whatever.
1: Yeah,
0: I think it's with us. Yeah. Yeah, I don't know how the volunteers do it. I get like after one night at the folk club, I'm absolutely bagged. And some of these people put in two nights and mm-hmm. and then some. You know, it's pretty amazing.
1: Yeah, they're phenomenal. Well, let's go to a little bit of Cam Neufeld.
0: All right.

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4: Well, we're back, Jack, and Maria's voice has changed a little bit.
5: My voice has changed. It's gotten a whole lot sexier. I invited Alan Donnelly into this little meeting of the minds that's happening in Studio A. Just before the break, we heard from Cam Neufeld, who will be with, of course, Billy Zizi as part of Generations at the New Moon Folk Club on October the 2nd. And so we covered the first sets, and why don't you boys recap the first sets for us at each club, starting with the New Moon Folk Club, because yours is October 2nd.
6: Yes, so we will kick it off with Wendy, Renee, and Ruby of Mother Tree. We're going to have Gord and Travis Matthews. That's in the first 60. And then the second 60 is Billy Zizi and Cam Neufeld, along with Kaya Cody and her dad, Jason. And, of course, as other people around this room have pointed out, maybe off mic, that Jason and Cam have a number of projects together, especially on the Gypsy Jazz thing. So who knows what's going to happen in those 60 minutes.
4: Yeah, we got to see them at the Strathairn Art Walk as the Road to Django project, the Dallas Ensemble. Yeah. Absolutely stunning. And Bill,
7: our first set is going to be Tim and Nick Chesterton, along with Alfie Byron and Tanner Meyer. So that's going to be a fiddle festival at the a little bit of old folky stuff.
5: So for those who are just joining us, welcome to the program. My name is Rhea March. I just invited Alan Donnelly of Two Irish Don't Make a Right in because I love his questions so much. He's such a great interviewer. And we are talking about Generations. That is a collaborative concerts between the two folk clubs, New Moon and Northern Lights. That was the brainchild of our very own Miles Wilkinson, who's in your band.
4: That's right, he's the lead guitarist, and we call him a visionary.
5: See,
4: when he gets into the zone. This is the lovely thing about the Edmonton music scene that I've noticed and observed and have been lucky to see firsthand for the last 8 years. It is, even though there is money to be made and get

0: And if local musicians collaborate, and I know we both love presenting open local musicians. We have our first set performance, and Tim and Bill puts on a lot of local musicians as well who become internationally or have already been internationally known. So it's just that kind of collaboration of making the pie bigger and supporting each other rather than saying, oh, if I do this, it's going to take away from you, or if you do this, it's going to take away from you.
1: Egos aside.
0: None of that happens.
1: If we can, before we get into the second set, I'd love just to kind of peer back, just for those joining us now. One example of the idea of how this ecosystem works is people like yourself, Miles, and I am turning to you. Here's trouble. But because this, correct me if I'm wrong, lads, this is the first time a collaboration like this between two folk clubs has happened.
0: Yep.
1: And it's largely down to the quiet man in the corner over here.
2: Well, when I started thinking about this concept of families and siblings and mothers and daughters and all, and I realized getting involved in this community, there was just so many generations of wonderful talent here. Mm. You know, you could talk about the McDades forever.
1: Mm-hmm.
2: And it was obvious that it was just too big for one show. And that's where I thought, well, I'll put these two guys together and see what they think.
1: It's interesting, isn't it? Like the musical DNA, we get to see it, like where it depends if you know Cam or his daughter. Whichever way you're coming into it, you get to see how both kind of interact as well, which is a fascinating concept.
3: Yeah, 100%.
4: We and one of the nice things is that when Miles brought the idea, I mean, we sat in a coffee shop, we've had a meeting at Stu's house to talk about, you know, how we were going to do this and what the show might look like. Yeah. And I don't think, I can only speak for myself, but I'm going to assume that Stu was the same way. There was never any thought, should I do this? Should we do this? Mm-hmm. It was just,
3: let's do it.
4: Of course, it was a great idea, and there's going to be benefit to the clubs, there's going to be benefit to the audiences, mm-hmm. there's going to be benefit to the musicians. Like what's to think about?
0: And it's a show that nobody's going to ever see again.
3: Exactly.
1: Very true.
3: And Miles was recording it for Sidetrack.
1: For posterity and history.
3: Yeah.
1: I'd love to be a fly on the wall when you said that to them. I could almost envision there was like a jaw on the ground type thing.
4: Yeah.
1: Why do we think
2: maybe,
1: it was?
2: Maybe another element that was going on in my head is a few years ago I read David Byrne's book called How Music Works. And one of the central themes in his book was that you have to have a scene, as he called it, mm-hmm. which in his case it was CBGB's. It was a place where not only did musicians play, but you had a rabid audience that loved that. But even more important, you had musicians that would come to that club to hear other musicians and to get to know each other and collaborate with each other. And I saw that vital energy going on in this town, not just in one club but in several clubs.
1: Well, just to give some background, you've seen it, you've been around the place, you've been in Nashville, you've seen scenes set like that, and Edmonton, did you see on a par, or like did you see there was an opportunity to?
2: Well, I already knew from my travels and living in L.A. for a while, and then 35 years in Nashville. And when I was 21, I joined the Anne Murray Band and got to see the world for a while. And it didn't matter where I went, there would always be a few really great musical things going on. The biggest thing I remember that is no matter where I went traveling, there was always great people you'd run into, and there'd always be jerks.
1: Such is life. But this is a nice segue to the other two lovely boys.
0: So the way this jerk sees it, is it goes beyond the clubs here in Edmonton in terms of our ecosystem. And one of the key elements are the open stages. Like we had an open stage celebration at Sherbrooke Community League on July

0: the fourth, and there were eight stages, over 90 musicians there.
1: Wow.
0: Who were there presenting. And I'm sitting in our booth next to the Northern Lights booth. I didn't get to see as much of it, but people would come by and they would go say, I didn't realize the depth of talent in Edmonton. Right, the depth of talent, and it's at all these different stages, and we bring in somebody as a first act, and then like John Hewitt, and then they do a double bill with Amy Bishop, and then he has a full-on performance which gets recorded and is going to be launched as an album, a live album, November 4th at Festival Place.
1: It just keeps getting better and better.
0: It just does my heart good to see this. Yeah. And that's one of the reasons I love going to these open stages that Rita and others put on and seeing this talent and going, yes, there's potential there. Yeah. And how is that potential going to flourish? We'll see.
1: We should get to the
2: Let's
1: second.
2: Let's get to some music,
1: yeah.
2: So Joe Nolan and Peter Nolan.
1: The legends.
2: Yes. Are going to be at the Northern Lights Folk Club.
3: That's correct. They're part of the second set.
2: Part of the second set. Yep. Okay. So what made you think about Joe and Peter?
3: Well, couldn't find anybody better. That's
2: I mean,
3: Joe is just such a slouch.
4: You needed a filler.
3: Needed a filler. No, I mean, they were, as a matter of fact, they were literally the first people I thought of when Miles came up with the idea. Mm-hmm. I get to play with Peter quite regularly over at the Carrot Community Arts Coffee House. We jammed together quite a bit, and we've had Joe play the club, I think, two or three times, and to watch his trajectory as he has grown.
1: Special talent, yeah.
3: The guy is just remarkable. I remember seeing him as a kid at the Riverdale Community Hall. He comes in with this $5,000 Collings guitar that he can barely hold up, and he's got bare feet, and he's, you know, and I looked at Betty Jo that night, and I said, this kid has got something special. And I think he might have been maybe 14, maybe?
2: Yeah, he was with Dennis Lacusta.
3: Yes, that's right.
2: And
3: that's
2: I was there. That was where I discovered Joe.
3: Yeah.
2: Okay, let's listen.
3: Him. Yeah.

0: carefully stitched.
1: Joe has such a distinctive voice.
2: Yeah. Yeah, he does. And his dad, what a player Peter Nolan
3: Peter,
2: is.
3: Yeah.
2: He's so much fun to watch.
3: Yeah.
2: He's a man without ego, and he loves to play.
3: Yes.
2: So, and he's got a little album out, Tribute to John Lennon, was it?
3: Yeah. I think that's what, I can't remember.
2: Yeah, it's on Bandcamp, I know that. And that's what a great pairing. And then you're pairing them with who?
3: A couple of slouches called Jeremiah McDade and Shannon Johnson with their dad, Terry McDade.
2: Oh, nice of you to give them a chance.
3: Yeah.
2: This will be their,
4: They need a break.
2: because they've been trying for so long to break out.
3: Yeah.
2: And
4: no, sarcasm is a real thing here in Canada. A real thing.
3: Yeah. Yeah, they are. They're Edmonton's jewel as far as I'm concerned.
1: For sure.
3: And we were lucky, surprised, I guess, a little bit that they agreed to do this. But it's going to be an honor to have them on our stage. Terry's never played our stage. Shannon's been on our stage many times in various configurations, and same with Jeremiah. I've had the pleasure of having Jeremiah play with me. A couple times, which I had to teach him a couple of things.
2: Just learning.
3: Yeah. But he's just musical geniuses. It's the whole family is amazing.
4: Yeah.
3: And it's too bad.

0: Their other fellows, Solon is in Montreal, or else he would be. And they've played the New Moon. I mean, there's a lot of that connection. You know, you've got Jason Cody, and we've had Jason
1: and Shannon, and her string quartet played with Harry Manx.
0: Yes, exactly.
1: There's so many different variations. And Jeremiah has his own jazz group that one of my friends is drummer in.
2: Fantastic. Let's go to a little of their new record. This is a song from it called Peggy O.

0: listening to the McDades, who are going to be on the stage at the Northern Lights Folk Club, paired up with Joe Nolan and Peter Nolan as part of the Generations Concept concerts that are happening respectively, October 2nd and 3rd. October 3rd is the Northern Lights. October 2nd is the New Moon Folk Club. So Friday, Saturday, we're doing a hop. We're going to record it. I've got Alan Donnelly to ask some questions to Stu about what's happening in Stu's second set.
1: Well, yeah, well, tell us who's on the cards first.
2: So we've got Billy Zizi and Cam Neufeld, as well as Kaya Cody and Jason Cody. And those families, besides being father-daughter, are interwoven too. As you know, Jason and Cam collaborate on a bunch of different projects. So
1: sure.
2: This is going to be just like another session stage at the Folk Fest where you're never going to see this again, and you're just going to enjoy whatever happens. And it's the artists are going to determine exactly what happens in those 60 minutes.
1: And Jason, of course, in Captain Tractor too.
2: Yes, true.
0: Yeah. And LaFuzz.
2: LaFuzz, yep.
3: And I can also say Jason is the only man that's man enough to be a woman of folkways.
1: I'm so lost in that statement.
0: I don't even know where to begin.
1: Explain yourself, Bill.
3: Well, we do a show every spring called The Women of Folkways.
1: Yes.
3: And it's always women on stage doing music from the Folkways collection.
1: Yes.
3: Inspired by or songs of women that are on the Folkways collection. And there have been a couple of times where they've invited a guest musician on stage, and one of those times, Jason was the guest musician playing accordion.
1: Beautiful.
3: And Maria Dunn, I think it was, or maybe Dana Wiley, coined the term, he is man enough to be a woman of folkways.
1: I love that statement.
4: About getting
1: I thought about getting a t-shirt
4: for that. Yeah.
1: You should. Merch, lads. You need to look into that. There's a question that is irking me, and forgive me if it's already been asked, but with those that have been chosen, how hard was it to leave it? Because there is others that probably didn't get picked, or the finger. I mean, let's say it out loud.
0: Finger.
1: This could be a continuation.
0: Yes. Let's say that out loud.
1: Let's put it out there.
2: And that's what we said. Women Folkways started with one show.
1: Ah, sure. Okay.
3: Now we've done 11 of them. And there was some before that. So it started off with Peter North doing a thing first. So. You never know.
5: I wanted Rob Heath to be involved.
0: Yeah, Rob and Ellie.
5: Yeah.
3: But
2: and Lionel and Emily and Michael Rolt.
3: Yes.
5: Yeah, and we talked to
2: the
5: them.
2: The list goes on and on, and it grows.
3: Braden and Troy Gates.
2: Yep.
5: Yeah.
1: I mean, it's such a tapestry of talent. It's unbelievable, really, to get your head around. And you can't accommodate everyone in that instance.
0: No.
1: But I think there's something in this that could give it longevity, and it's a yearly annual event.
2: Yeah, we'll see how many people buy tickets.
1: Let's see. Yeah. Hear that, folks. It only makes it.
2: Come on, folks.
1: Your promoter hat off for once.
5: If we fill both clubs up.
2: If a show sells out, we're more likely to have another one.
1: Well, if you book it, they will
2: just
1: come.
2: Just saying.
0: Yes. And how are we for ticket sales? How's it looking?
3: There's still some available.
0: Okay.
2: Yeah. There are a few at our club, too. Yeah.
0: Okay. So we want to get on that, folks. And how can people get tickets?
2: NewmoonFolkClub.com
3: and NorthernLightsFC.ca.
0: Okay, nice. Well, it couldn't be easier than that, could it?
3: Yeah.
0: And Miles is going to be recording it for Sidetracks, so that's going to be a sweet deal.
5: It sure will be.
0: Yeah.
5: I might get four shows out of that.
0: I think you will get four shows out of that.
1: As a reminder, Sidetracks airs every Wednesday at 6 o'clock and Friday at 9 on a repeat.
5: 9 a.m., right. Yes.
1: 9, bright and early.
0: That's right. Right now, we're going to go to a little bit of Kaya Cody, who is going to be on stage. This is Kaya Cody with a song called Lonely People.

0: what a tune. That's Kaya Cody. And we have Jason coming up next. He's, yeah. You were saying, Rhea, that I wasn't aware that he had a solo project. I only know him from Captain Tractor.
1: Yeah.
0: And Road to Django.
1: Oh, let's listen.
0: Oh, less.

0: Ah, oh, that's Jason Cody. Do you know, fun fact, we did a live show at Frank's, and Captain Tractor was Chris Winters, and Jason was there, and he plays a mean accordion.
1: Oh, he's a monster. Yeah.
0: He played No Diggity with us. We did a little jam session that night, and he played No Diggity on the accordion. Folks, if you've ever had it, it was very, very special.
1: I guess so.
0: Yes.
1: So, and these concerts will be very special.
0: More so. Yeah. More so, I have to say. If you've got any questions, I would like to encourage our texters. 780-492-2577.
1: I forgot about that.
0: That's 780. That's what I'm here for, darling.
1: Thank you.
0: Well, don't forget to tip your waitress. 780-492-2577.
1: We've been talking with Bill Werthmann and Stu Muir and Miles Wilkinson about the Generations concerts happening October 2nd and 3rd at the New Moon Folk Club and the Northern Lights Folk Club, respectively. Tell us once more your full lineup.
2: Wow.
1: Stu?
2: Okay. Here's the exam. It's going to be Wendy, Renee, and Ruby. Mother, daughter, and granddaughter. It's going to be Travis Matthews with Gordy Matthews. You know, let's see. I think he's played with some folks you might not know, Ian Tyson and Katie Lang. And And then we have Billy ZZ with her dad, Cam Neufeld, and Kaya Cody with her dad, Jason Cody.
1: Nice. And Bill?
3: Okay, well, before I give you my lineup, I have to tell you that we actually had, who did we just have? At the we had the gift. And Gordy Matthews was on stage, and we were giving away tickets to this show at the New Moon Folk Club.
4: Yeah,
3: we swapped tickets to each other, and I did say I didn't know the full lineup at the New Moon. It didn't have in front of me, but I said I know one guy that's going to be there, and it's this guy right here. Turned around, and I said it's Gordy Matthews, and he's going to be there with his grandfather. But that aside, we're going to start off the night with Tim and his son Nick Chesterton, and then we're going to have Alfie, Byron, and Tanner, three generations of the Myers. They jokingly call themselves the Myers brothers. And then in the second set, we're going to have Joe Nolan with his dad Pete, and we're going to have Terry McDade with his two kids, Jeremiah McDade and Shannon Johnson.
1: Hey. Well, Miles Wilkinson, bless your beautiful brain for allowing this to conjure in it and presenting this idea to Stu and Bill and seeing it right through to fruition. That's amazing.
5: Well, I'm very excited about it and just really grateful to these two guys here for jumping on it and just grateful to be here in this community.
1: Thanks for coming in, guys, to talk about it. This episode will be posted later.
3: Thanks for having us, Rhea. Appreciate it.
5: Thank you.
3: Alan, for stepping in.
1: Yeah.
0: Thank you for letting us.
3: Bailing Rhea out.
1: Yeah, thank you. I appreciate that.
0: It's tough at the top, folks.
1: I know. We're going to end with a little something from Gordy Matthews from a solo album of his. This is Hard Rockin' Daddy.

0: You're listening to Two Irish, Don't Make a Right on CJSR 88.5. And that is the way we do the intro to the next show when the computer doesn't start spinning when it should be spinning and doing what it should be doing. Folks, how are we? It is Tuesday. The fall leaves are falling. I can't believe we're already there. It feels like it should be. Did we really have a summer? That's the question I have for you. I don't know if we did, but like I say, this is CJSR 88.5, and I've got a bit of a show. More than a bit, I've got a lot of a show for you, and I'm excited to play. It's one of those weeks, it's been one of those years, where all you really need when you're having a bad day is some music, and I've got that to share with you right after this message.
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0: Ooh, we're back, Jack, and it's been a beautiful day thus far. I hope it's good where you were. And like I said, I had a bit of a, can you say, pissy? Well, I've said it now. It is what it is. But it's been one of those days. I don't know what's going on. Actually, it's been more than one of those days. Like I said before, it's been a heck of a start. But folks, I have to say, the lucky thing that I have, and I'm not trying to gloat when I say this, is I get to come in here of a Tuesday at 2 o'clock, and I get to share some music with you. Music lets the heart blossom, in my opinion, and I hope you're here to share with it. If you got something to say and you want to say it to me. I dare you. 780-492-2577. That's 780-492-2577. I would love to hear from you. If you got any requests, I'll endeavour to look at it. I can't guarantee I'll play it, but I will, because I do have look, I'm going to get straight into it. Like I said to you, I've been looking for something for a pick me up, and as I was perusing the channels of music and all the jazz, I found one thing that when you're down and you have to frown, this one will turn it round. I'm actually wondering right now, for those who have been listening a long time to Two Irish Don't Make a Right here in CJSR 88.5, can you guess what's going to come on next? I think if I give you a little bit longer, I think you will know. I'll give you a clue. They're not from around here. I'll give you another clue. They're Irish. And I'll give you another clue. They're the flipping scratch.

Yes, fantastic cab there. And oh man, before that we heard from The Scratch, Another Round. Always, well, they're never stranger to this show. I mean, you're guaranteed to listen to them once a month here if you're listening to 2 hours. Fantastic cab, I have to say, were fantastic in person. You know the way they say, don't meet your heroes. Now mind you, I didn't know they were my heroes until I met them. They were at the Edmonton Folk Festival just gone, and they were absolutely fantastic. Pardon the usage, or over-usage, I should say. Do you know how they got their name, actually, funny enough? And they were telling me, as I was interviewing them, you know, the mistake one makes, and I say one, I mean me. Typically, I would normally bring a little bit of a gift. Here's a sweet from Ireland. Here's a chocolate from Ireland. Here's some Tato crisps, or whatever it was. So I had Tato crisps and something else, and I had handed it to the boys. Well, my biggest mistake was to give it to them before the interview, because you couldn't move for the crunch and a clatter and a slammer of lips. Now, they liked the crisps. And what I especially liked was how they got their name. The story goes is that they were in a pub after meeting. This is, of course, I'm talking about Fantastic Cab, but made up of Anthony D'Amato, Brian Dunn, Don DeLego, and Mike Montali. And they were asking the waitress, of all people, to, hey, listen, tell us, we're looking for a name for the band. What do you want to call us? And without flinching, blinking, or taking a breath, she turned around and po-faced said, Fantastic Cat. And there it was born. I think it was because she said it with such conviction and assertion, if that's such a word. I'm just making up stuff as I'm passing time here. But I think it's because she said it with such conviction that the name stuck, and long may they continue. I don't know, are you fans? Did you see them live at the Folk Fest? I think they performed twice, if I'm not mistaken. I got to see them, and I was screaming, play oh yeah, play oh yeah. And I meant to say, oh man, what a tune that is though. We are moving swiftly on. It is two Irish don't make it right. Unfortunately, I'm one Irish. Shout out to Liz, who is in at Edmonton, but chose not to bother herself to come in. And if you're listening, Liz, I don't hold it against you. And also, we had a sub, and I'm going to call her out. That is Amy Hill, no stranger to the show. She's covered us many times. But rest up, my dear. I hope you're listening, and I hope you're feeling better. 780-492-2577. That's 780-492-2577 if you'd like to get involved or have a request. I'm going to go back to Ireland. Like I said, and no, I don't want to belabor this too much, but it was a little bit sorry for myself waking up. And, you know, I don't know if this works for you guys. Music sends me into a little bit of a happy place, and it depends on the mood and depends on the need for it, but I was leaning on the nostalgia a little bit, and I forgot about this tune. I don't think, if you're listening from Dublin, Ireland, hello, and obviously if you're listening on, you know, cgsr.com or wherever you are in the world, hello. But if you're listening here in Canada, I'm not too sure if the band Something Happens made it over your way of things. They were late 80s, early 90s. But their one massive hit is an absolute bop. I am, of course, talking about Parachute. Oh, man. Every time I hear those keys, dude, it just gives me a good buzz. You're listening to 2 Hours Don't Make It Right on CJSR 88.5.

forgive the human trumpets, but I love that. So I can't, thank God there's no cameras in here. I was bopping up a storm in the studio here. And before we heard Brewing Up a Storm, we heard from Something Happens and Parachute. This was followed by the stunning Brewing Up a Storm. Both emerged during the 80s music scene in Ireland. The stunning probably may have caught your attention if you've been watching the House of Guinness show on Netflix. Brewing Up a Storm featured on that. But before that, I mean, they were going since, as I say, the late 80s, and their main claim to fame, I'm talking about the stunning, that is, was that their debut album in 1990, Paradise in the Picture House, spent 5 weeks at number one in Ireland. That's a historic feat in Irish debut album history there. Their follow-up, Once Around the World, in 1992, my God, man, I'm aging myself. I hate that. Don't you hate that when you look at facts and then realise what age you were at the time to what age you are now? That's why we have music and other things to keep us entertained. Steve and Joe Wall formed the band. Actually, if you're interested and you like what you heard there, I'd encourage you to check out The Walls. The brothers, yeah, they were going. They had, I think it was mid-90s, towards the noughties. A great time to be alive, as they say. Those actually, you know, we talk about those two bands. I remember them distinctly being played on radio in Ireland in while I was in the kitchen watching me ma doing a bit of stitching. Well, not maybe more cooking eggs and breakfast. And that being on, setting the tone for the rest of the day, because it would, you know, music, as I say to you, on the radio would electrify your senses. And so much so that I'm actually going to go back. I'm going to go back in time. This is when, so, okay, I'll level with you. I always loved music. I always loved playing music and not picking the guitar up, but just actually literally pressing play on the CD player. The good old days. We had this little cassette, white, little ghetto blaster, you'd probably call it. Tiny. And a pink and blue button. Now, the pink and blue button is important, because when you hit the pink and blue button together and hold it down, it recorded stuff. So you'd get an old tape. Now you could buy the tapes, the blank tapes, but I would just make a... And all you needed to do if you were out of tapes was, remember, put the sellotape on that little square piece so it would allow you to record over, I don't know, your mum's and dad's tapes that they love so much. And make your own radio shows. And I think that's where the bug bit me going back to those days. But one song sticks out in my mind, more so because I think it was me father would sing it. And then, of course, when you hear the melody, you're asking, what song is that? And it's called Matchstick Men and Matchstick Cats and Dogs. It was a song by Brian and Michael about L.S. Lowry, the painter. And again, we're going back in time a little bit, but, you know, humour me a little bit. I'm feeling a little bit sorry for myself, and this is how we get through it. So

0: To play. This is a bit of a feel-good day today, but we'll be right back after these messages.
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0: will be right tomorrow. I just found a tanner, a 3D bit in a windowsill here.
1: Ah, it's just a total vibe, isn't it? If there's anybody that's the quintessential cool, it's Van Morrison. Now, mind you, he is sometimes for the birds, it has to be said, but an absolute legend. I mean, do you know what? Who else is cooler than he? Than slipping in rock and roll names and blues and R&B stars into his songs? I tell you, actually, the one that does it well and just as cool and just with the same kind of gravitas and swagger would be Hozier. I think there's a similarity to the way they drop in legends in their, into their lyrics and interweave it to make it work and give it an extra little pep in its step, I have to say. Now, before we heard from Van Morrison, that was taken from the album Beautiful Vision, Cleaning Windows. One of the real feel goods of summer of 98 for me. Not that you signed up for this, poor listener, but I'm going to chronologicalize my set list based on I'm bibbing and bobbing to the past and present on the feel good moments that get you through the day. That's the theme, and I didn't realize it till I just said it out loud. You're listening to Two Irish Don't Make It Right on CJSR 88.5. I just do want to give a heads up. So I got a text. The Merry Wallopers loved them. They were asking who that was. Well, the Merry Wallopers, actually, listener, shout out to Nicola. They're going to be, if you're in Edmonton or Alberta, check if you like what you hear with the Merry Wallopers, Friday, March 27th, between 7 and 10:30, the Palace Theatre will see and play host to the Merry Wallopers. I cannot actually, do you know what? I'm writing this into the calendar as I speak, because it's been a while since they were last here. I believe it was, 2025 since they last did a tour here in Canada, and I'm delighted to see they're back on the saddle and on their way over to us here in Alberta. So if you like what you hear, you like what they put down, 100%, get yourself a ticket. You got to. We're going to move swiftly on. I do want to play some Bahamas. Yeah, I hope you guys have got your tickets. It's going to be one cracking show. I was able to see him last year. I bought two albums that time and fell in love with them ever since. I'll keep it to my chest before we get. I'm not gonna. We won't play it just yet. Keep that to ourselves for now. But we'll keep you. We'll keep giving some music, some feel goods. This is definitely feel good. I'm actually laughing as I am about to press play on this. Please don't judge me for it. You know, sometimes. Not sometimes. Check that. I'm saying every time. If you're feeling it and you want to hear it, play it. And this is no different. I'm feeling maybe a sangria. Whoa. And what's those things called? Paellas. Yeah. I'd love a paella now. Here's some Gypsy Kings.

0: That song does not want to make you quit your job, start a band, and go on tour. I don't know what song will. That is Abigail Rose and Western Hunter. Betty's in the band. You know, that song got was touted by many as to be a classic before it was even released. It got such demand, including from myself. I was trying to get a hold of it, and I bought it on Bandcamp before the official release, which was last month. And it is a great tune. It actually puts me in that place of, or when I watch that movie Almost Famous, it reminds me, gives me those vibes. Well, thank you folks for sitting out with me. Before we part ways, I do want to give Liz a shout out. She texts, I've got a good voice for that. Thanks. I've got a great face for radio too, but I'd love to play some Misha. We'll have to do it next time, or when you're in, wink wink, nudge nudge. But cut my bangs, I did try and source, but we had a bit of a meltdown. I'll tell you all off air. But listen, you know where we are when we need you, so please, hopefully we will see and hear both myself and Liz on air for your listening pleasure. But right now, stick around. DJ Acid Wash is in the house. Ryan, are you out there? Can you hear me?
1: Hi.
0: Hi. He does this very polite, professional hello. And he's got a visitor.
1: Look.
0: Oh. Will our listeners hear the visitor on air today?
1: Oh, no. The visitor does not want to be on
0: air. Visitor, would you like to come in and say hello to me? No. Okay, fair enough. All right. Well, I'll put an end to that. Well, I hope everybody out there, not only here in CJSR, but listening around the world and here in Edmonton, have your tickets ready for the Bahamas, because they himself and Mario Buckley are going to be hitting the stage of the Windspear. We're looking forward to that, and I hope you've got your tickets and you're excited to do it. I think the best one to end on for me is the song that caught my attention. It's got all these ooh-ups and doo-ups and all these other things. Opening act. And I kind of just, you know, the lyrics, listen to it, really, as a musician, you can't not but relate to it, right? It's a great tune. But again, till we meet again next week, folks, I really enjoyed your company. You know, as I said, to start the day, it was a little bit down. But you guys make me feel all right. Take it easy. Talk soon.

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I am your host, DJ Acid Wash, and I will be here with you from 3 to 5 p.m. playing all the latest and greatest independent and underground music. So turn it up, keep it locked, and keep it weird with Phased Out.

right, we are back in the saddle. Phased out. It's been a little while. I missed you all so much. And, you know, missed being on the radio, but was in a very busy moment helping work with the amazing team at Purple City to do year 5 of the festival. So that was my previous episode, highlighting giving the, festival preview. So, hopefully, I saw some of you out there, some of the loyal listeners, and, yeah, it was a great time in Edmonton, and I hope anyone who attended had a good time as well. If you did, check out Purple City this year. Hit me up on the text line, 780-492-2577. Let me know what your favorite artists of the festival were, what the highlights were. Anybody's listening in radio listener land, hit me up. Let me know. We got Anonymous Metalhead talking Twin Peaks, and said he watched over the weekend and is digging it, the Anonymous Metalhead, and thinks of this show now every time he hears the theme. Good. There we go. It's a mantra. So, you know, it's just it's a transcendental meditation of in a theme song just played to you over and over until, you know, I think at this point it's just like, it's just forever. You know, David Lynch is dead. Andrea Belamonte is also dead. So, and Julie Cruz, who sang on the vocal version of this song, is also dead. So it's like their spirits are living on in this song and this mantra of beautiful darkness. And so can never lose. Never lose the song. Negative Man says Iguana. Hell yeah. Iguana Death Cult made a lot of new fans in Edmonton at Purple City. I had seen them before in a smaller room, and I knew the cut of their jig would resonate with the Edmonton audience. They rock hard. You know, hard rocking European sweaty men just giving her. Love it. Yeah, I really enjoyed them as well. But this week's episode, we're going to get into a bunch of new music because it's been a while. I haven't been able to really go and listen to a bunch of new music. I've been just too busy to pay attention to a lot of it. So, yeah, since I've been last here, Bonobo dropped a new record. It was one of my most anticipated albums of the year. I like it. He's very standout in the electronic production world. It has a very human feel to it, which makes sense because he's a drummer and sometimes has a live band that he does his stuff with. I'm a big fan of Bonobo. It's just really vibey and music that I find myself listening to all the time. And I played one of the more like R&B poppy cuts, but it's really getting catchy to me, which it's not really a vocal style that I would really like find myself resonating with a lot. It's kind of like a little bit of EDM-y kind of vocal, but it's great. It's been really catching me lately. The song's called Talk to Me, and it is Bonobo featuring Nicole Malingas. Album just dropped, Distance in Static. Give that one a listen to. After that, I had a new song by John Hopkins off of the 9 months and 50 hours record. The song's called Open Eye Signal Under the Fabric. John Hopkins really came kind of came onto my radar
with his, this like he made my favorite ambient album of all time, and it is called Music for Psychedelic Therapy, and it's just this really ambient thing. And I actually listen to it sometimes when I need to calm down. It's just really, it's like rainforests and super droney weird sounds. It is, you know, when I think about if you were doing psychedelic therapy and you listened to that record, it would probably really get you in an interesting place. So cool album, check it out. John Hopkins, Music for Psychedelic Therapy. It's one of my favorite, you know, just unique records of all time. But this is more of his like kind of house stuff. So, you know, he also does dance music as well. After that, we had Apparat with Bad Kingdom Lulu's version, which is a version of a Moderat song, which is Mode Selector and Apparat together. But this is kind of like a mellower version. I really liked it. And then at the end of the set, a brand new track from M83, you know, just bumping, coming into the current giant focus on shoegaze, and you know, they've always been there waving that torch in the kind of shoegaze, new gaze, synthy world of it all. So, you know, it feels like they left off where they've always kind of been with this song called Blister Sunrise. Up next, a interesting cover track. I do not really know the artist so much. I looked it up yesterday and I was like, who is that? But I can tell you, the track is called April Suzanne, and originally was recorded by Robert Lester Folsom, who doesn't have like a lot of information on him. I was like, is this guy from a long time ago? But it seems like he put out a record kind of like, you know, maybe 10 years ago or something. Robert Lester Folsom. What's he all about? Let's find out. Okay. Never mind. This record, or this song, the artist, he released stuff in 1976, so he is old school. Okay. Good to know. Robert Lester Folsom. Anyway, this is a song by him, covered by Beach House, and it is called April Suzanne.

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1: Okay, and we are back and cruising along, Phased Out, September 22nd, a beautiful fall day in the city of Edmonton. Hope you all are feeling awesome and digging the tunes. You, of course, are tuned into Phased Out on CJSR, a show that celebrates independent and underground music from around the globe every week, scouring the web to find, listen to 500 tracks, 500 artists, to whittle it down to about 25 to play for you. So, always looking for the newest and latest and greatest, and sometimes the latest and greatest is some old staples, and that would be that last track, Interpol, new record, The Mirror Weighs a Ton. Been listening, I listened to it on my bike ride, that's where I listened to full records, on my bike ride, and this one's really sounding great, and you know, controversial opinion. I think of the 2000s or the aughts bands, the indie takeover, I think Interpol is very underrated. And oddly enough, people don't like the third record. I actually think it's the best record, the third record. But people love the first one, obviously. Fun fact about Interpol. The first song they ever wrote is PDA. That's probably my favorite song by them. It's so good. I never get sick of that song. And it's insane to me that it's the first thing they wrote as a band. So they were ready to go when they came out. And Interpol, controversial opinion, they're underrated. Oh, that's not a controversial opinion, but a controversial opinion is, in the long run, Interpol might go on to be the more influential and more fundamental band, as opposed to their other people from that scene, and I guess you would call them their... Yeah, the other bands that came out of New York at that time, including The Strokes. Because, yes, The Strokes came out with some pretty good records, but what are they doing right now? This auto-tune-y weird thing that's just kind of destroying the legacy of The Strokes. Because Julian Casablancas is... I don't know. He is not thinking straight. Or something's happening there, but it's ruining it. And but then Interpol quietly just puts out an awesome album that's like as good as their best times, not a very, very terrible version trying to modernize as The Strokes did. So, controversial opinion, Interpol probably will end up being more fundamental, more important than The Strokes in the legacy long run of the music. That song was off of this Mirror Weighs a Ton just came out, called Wounded Soldier. Before that, a band from... I should know this. They're from somewhere interesting. Oh boy, that makes me sad. They're called Holy Motors. They're a band I like a lot. And they are from... I'll get back to you on that. But the new song by Holy Motors, which I'm liking, is called God Is a Feeling. Yeah, I dig it. And let's find out where they're from. Because, you know, I always remember that they're from somewhere interesting. Holy Motors. As we have to wait. They're from Estonia. There you go. Estonia. That's an interesting one. It's not very, very common. But God Is Feeling. Good one. Before that, we had Caramel with Halfway Home. And at the beginning of the set, that cover track, as done by Beach House, called April Suzanne, which, love Beach House. If you listen to Phased Out, you'll love Beach House. I proposed a question earlier in the chat. If anybody wants to text in, 780-492-2577. You know, if anybody was at Purple City a couple weekends ago, what were your highlights? What did you like about it? What bands did you see? Any discoveries? Anything that you want to say? Why don't you text in? 780-492-2577. We had some love for Iguana Death Cult earlier today. But I would love to hear how you're feeling. And how was this this late summer nice weather treating you? Feels pretty good to me. Okay, here's another band. Getting to some more fuzzy, shoegazy heaviness. Band that I caught a tree for. They're cool. You may one day see them playing in Edmonton. They are called MX Lonely, and the track's called March 16th.

0: Hi, this is Sam Burton, and you're listening to Phased Out.
1: Oh, yeah. This is great. I guess one good thing about me not doing or being gone for a little bit is, man, all the amazing music is just piling up. I'm just so excited to dig back into all the awesome stuff that's being released. What a great time for music to be released. It would be amazing if that, like, that the content was matched with a world of compensation for the artists in the streaming world. You know, it's like, it's a bummer, but you know, nonetheless, people continue to make amazing music and just do it out of the passion to share with people their art. So, you know, it's a two-sided, it's a double-edged knife, I guess, a little bit. But that last track, a new one from Dive, excited, cool. I want to hear their next record. They're a very consistent band for me, and I just like everything they put out, and this is the same. I like this song. It's called Kid. It has a weird squeaky drum machine thing that kind of reminds me of something from, like, maybe Smashing Pumpkins 1979. Just kind of a shoegazy throwback 90s thing. Love that. Bleary Eyed. This is a band that's really on my radar. They're quite underground. And they're doing some interesting stuff with the whole shoegaze sound. Yeah, they like lots of like digital manipulation, which I really dig. Just kind of taking it into a different zone, and you know, making it really wobbly and weird. They're from Philadelphia. And, oh yeah, they also refer to themselves as a computer pop band. So, shoegaze, computer pop. So, that would be the digital, sample-heavy kind of fractaled sounds in there. So, really cool. It's a new one by them called Wander. Before that, a friend of the show and fellow festival organizer and, you know, a comrade and friend from America and Los Angeles, Talene Kali, with a brand new one, Viper. Talene is an awesome person. She's played Purple City. She runs a zine and a label and a little festival called Dum Dum Fest in Los Angeles, and is a very cool community minded person. So she's got a new record coming. Go check it out. I think they're going to be launching a Kickstarter right away for the second record, and Talene is awesome. And the track's called Viper. And then before that, MX Lonely, another really cool upstart shoegaze band that I'm pretty excited about. I believe they're based in New York, and yeah, doing cool things, doing cool stuff. All about doing cool stuff. We're just getting to the top of the hour of the show, and hope you are enjoying all of the tunes that I can jam out with you on. Another band that I just keeps getting better, and I love that, and just keeps growing in, you know, I would say keeps growing in depth and just international recognition. I really dig this band, Fontaines DC. They're from Ireland, and their last record, honestly, one of my favorite records in the last 5 years. It's a really complete, amazing album, and they always have really good music videos. I love the complete package. Here's a brand new one from them, Fontaines DC. This one's called Marianne.

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1: All right. Half an hour left of the show. Phased Out on CJSR. Hope everybody is vibing out there in this lovely, lovely late summer, autumn weather. It's the summer that I wanted, and it's happening now, so that's good. I'm gonna try to enjoy as much of the nice weather as possible. Hope you do too. That last track by Slow Pulp, it was called Red Car off of Melody. Before that we had Duct Tape with a track called Figures, and even before that it was Clam with Violent Streak off of their latest record. And at the start of the set, Irish band that I'm very bullish on coming out with another awesome record, it sounds like, to follow up their last record, Fontaines DC. This band's awesome. They're just like keep going in a better and better direction to me. I love when bands are getting, you know, like, keep getting better. That's exciting. And, to me, that's what's going on with Fontaines DC. And the last record by them was one of my favorites. And, I would tell you, go give it a listen. Romance, awesome. This new album that is incoming with this new single, Marianne, that I played, might be my favorite thing by them so far. So they just keep going in this direction. They have an awesome music video for it. It's almost like they really collaborate with filmmakers to connect their music videos to like films. And I think that's very cool. I'm trying to remember which movie they were involved in. So they collaborated with a movie called Bird. And Bird was a really interesting movie that came out on Mubi. I don't know if you know this streaming service, but it's a really cool underground film, and I believe some of the band members were in the movie, but it had some it was great. I liked it, Bird, and it was like, you know, I think based in Ireland, so yeah, it had Barry Cogan in it. And it was really, really cool. And it's cool to see like film and music like this kind of merge in a really underground cinema, underground music kind of way. So check it out. Fontaines DC. Always into them. Speaking of news, we have a good show coming up October 23rd. At the Starlight Room with Actors, Vancouver's Friendliest Goths. It's being co-presented by Purple City with other Edmonton bands, Chairman, Vertigo on the bill. It's going to be a great time. Actors always a great show, so, you know, go get tickets in Starlight Room. And it's a Friday night celebration of Goth, Dark Wave, and all that fun stuff. You're gonna like it. So, with that in mind, Actors has got a new record out, and here is one of the tracks from it. The album is called Our Love Will Live Forever, and this song is called Stimulation.

Russia called Delin Volali, and the track title you'll have to look up because I cannot pronounce or read Russian, but Delin Volali, the new track. That's the best I can do. And then a new record from Boy Harsher just dropped today, and it's got some vibes to it. I played one called Break Me. The album is called Get Mean. And then before that, a new one from Canadian dark wave pioneer The Masked Man, Contravoid, with a track called Chances, kind of leaning a little bit more into the synth pop element of his sound, which is interesting. And excited to see what Contravoid will have in store. You may have seen Contravoid and this other band, Actors, both at Purple City in previous years, but Actors leading off the set with a track called Stimulation off their new record, Our Love Will Live Forever. Vancouver's friendliest goths, Actors, will be playing at the Starlit Room as a co-presentation, Purple City. They haven't been here in a little while, and they're touring their new record, and they'll be playing Starlight Friday, October 23rd, with Edmonton bands Vertigo and Chairman. Should be a fun Friday night at the Starlight Room, Friday, October 23rd. Put in your calendar. Get your tickets in advance. Maybe we'll give away some tickets on this show. Not today, but soon. Maybe next week. Yeah. And, you know, I was posing the question, you know, how are you feeling out there? How are you enjoying this nice, warm fall weather? And if any of you guys, any of you humans out there in Radio Listener Land went to Purple City the last couple weekends ago, was there any highlights, anything that you really liked, any bands that you dug? If you liked anything, you can text in 780-492-2577. We could talk about it on air and get interactive. Earlier, Negative Man, who wasn't very negative at all, texted in saying that he loved Iguana Death Cult. And I said, I agree, Iguana Death Cult ruled. So, but what did DJ Acid Wash, what did you really like? I thought Rare DM was a very standout performance. Love that. Also, I thought Desire really owned the stage. Bambara and Iguana Death Cult also putting on incredible performances. All sorts of good stuff. There, everybody shone, and it was a great time. Speaking of Canadian bands, underground bands, and bands that are on the rise, this is a band from Vancouver who, on a mixtape, got signed to Sub Pop, so they're kind of a big deal, and you may have heard of them. They played Rinterruption, they played a few different things, East Town Get Down, and now they're international touring artists. They're called Piss, and they just put out this single, and this one is called Time Loop at Hot Slit.

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1: And that's a band that is really creating quite a buzz around these days. They are called Twisted Teens, and they are kind of a garage rock doo-wop-y kind of country thing. And they're from they call this a lo-fi punk alt country duo from New Orleans. Very cool. Twisted Teens, a track called When We First Met. Before that, we had Homegrown garage rock punk psych punk kind of garage band Wine Lips with a new record out called TV Dinner. I played this track called Head On Backwards. Previous to that, Lamborghini Girls UK, the track called Bang Bang Bang Bang Bang Bang Bang. And then we had Piss. They are just putting out their first track on Sub Pop Records, big deal. They are from Vancouver, got signed on a demo tape and created a buzz internationally with their very performance art-esque content, lyrics, performance. It is an experience, I would say. I played the first track they put out here, Time Loop at Hot Slit. Piss blowing up all over the world. And that takes us to the end of the show. 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As well, you can find it, me, your pal DJ Acid Wash, doing this thing live every Tuesday from 3 to 5 p.m. on the airwaves with CJSR 88.5 FM. 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I'm gonna leave you with one last track, band that headlined Purple City Fest 2026, and just kind of to cap it all off. Here is a track by Bambara called Face of Love. And I'm going to get out of here. I'm going to leave you with that. Until next week, folks, keep the radio dials locked to CJSR.
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0: from Karachi to Manila. Millions of people in Pakistan and the Philippines are turning their rooftops into power stations. Two very different countries leading this solar revolution. I'm Jordan Dunbar, and my climate question from the BBC World Service is, what's driving this solar boom? Concerns for the planet or crazy high bills? With me to talk this through is Jessit Enano, climate journalist based in Manila, the Philippines. Hi, Jessit.
1: Hi, it's great to be here.
0: Thank you. And from Islamabad with the think tank Renewables First, we have Zeeshan Ashfaq. Hi, Zeeshan.
2: Hi, Jordan. Great to be here with you.
0: Guys, the reason I want to bring you on is I saw a report about solar panels, Chinese solar panels being sold around the world. So China makes around 80% of the world's solar panels, and some trade data came out that caught my eye, and it showed that the Philippines are now the number one destination for Chinese solar panels and Pakistan number two. We don't count the Netherlands because the Netherlands is a shipment hub. People buy them into the Netherlands and move them across Europe, whereas these panels are staying in each of the countries. And some of the stats really caught my eye. So in the Philippines, in a single year, the Philippines installed five times more rooftop solar than it had in the previous 10 years combined. And in Pakistan, the rooftop solar boom has been so rapid that in only 2 years, it's added as much generating electricity capacity as the country's entire fleet of fossil fuel power plants. That's according to Ember, an energy think tank. That's incredible, guys. But you both also have something else in common, which is you have some of the highest electricity prices in the world. Jessit, how high are prices in Manila for you?
1: It's pretty high because just this June, the Department of Energy has said that we currently in the Philippines have the highest power rates in all of Southeast Asia. We used to be second only to Singapore, which is, as we know, a very rich, developed country.

0: country compared to the Philippines, but now we have far outranked or outpaced Singapore this June. So the power bills are quite high, and it's been really a thorn in the neck for many Filipinos, especially those who are paying exorbitant prices just to be able to access power for their homes.
1: And are energy bills something that Filipinos are used to grumbling about?
0: Oh yeah, absolutely. A report by Reuters say that households now spend about 12% of their monthly income on their electricity. And with, these soaring prices on food and basic goods because of the Middle East conflict, a lot of Filipino households are already really feeling this as a gut punch to them because this money that they are paying for their electricity bills could easily be allocated for other things such as food or other basic necessities, or even for their savings or their healthcare or the education of their children. So just to give a bit of a context here, Jordan, the reason why Filipinos pay so much for our electricity is because we are heavily reliant on imported fossil fuels, and majority of this is coal, which is imported from Indonesia. And another thing that really pushes our electricity bills so high is the fact that we have a centralized power grid. And, the Philippines being archipelagic, there is electricity that is being lost from generation of the electricity from the power plants to the transmission to the individual homes and households. And so all of the losses that is happening in this system is being passed on to the consumers. And so we have seen many households, kind of also adjusting, trying to find ways to, maybe not turn on as many appliances during the times when it's peak hours for electricity demand. And we have also seen some businesses kind of adjust their opening schedules and opening hours to accommodate people, but also still save up on their power costs.
1: And Zeeshan, in Pakistan, I read that some people can pay more in electricity bills than they do in rent. Tell me about the bills there.
2: Well, the electricity prices in Pakistan are quite high, and you rightly pointed out that particularly in the urban areas, people are paying more in electricity bills than paying for their monthly rents. And then the Russia-Ukraine war back in 2022 was the real beginning. LNG imports stopped.
1: So that's liquid natural gas.
2: Yeah, I mean, LNG supplies that we need to run some of our power plants. So those LNG supplies were stopped due to that crisis. And then electricity prices started going up. And then we were under an IMF program, and government had no choice but to increase electricity prices by 150% in 3 years.
1: 150%.
2: Yeah. And then that really contributed to the solar boom, the solar rush, as we call it in Pakistan. Electricity prices are one of the factors, but unreliability is another factor contributing to people rushing towards solar. And at the same time, solar becoming a viable option. You can generate electricity using solar panels virtually anywhere. With solar panels, it's mainly plug-and-play system. So you just have to put up solar panels and start generating electricity for your needs.
1: Before we get on to the solar rush, Zeeshan, give me an idea of what expensive and unreliable electricity does to people in their everyday lives, but also businesses and the economy. What effect does that have?
2: Pakistan is heavily reliant on its textile exports. And then, with the electricity prices going up, the country's exports were becoming uncompetitive compared to other peers, such as Vietnam, Bangladesh, Thailand, and then India. And then, for farmers, diesel prices were really a factor that basically pushed people to move towards solar. And it, in fact, was a survival response.
1: Jessett, when did you start to see this recent boom happening? When do people start talking about it?
0: Well, I think what's different between the Philippines and Pakistan is people weren't really paying that much attention to rooftop solar until the closure of the Strait of Hormuz. So earlier this year, when the crisis began in the Middle East and the news report started talking about potential shortages in fuel, but also potential blackouts in power, people started paying closer attention to alternatives that would secure their power in their own homes, in their businesses, in their own properties. You know, looking at my Facebook feed, I'm seeing friends and, you know, people from my community asking about, you know, rooftop solar and how do they actually get it installed in their homes. And especially when we need it the most in the dry season, which was around April to May of this year, when temperatures really soared to up to 30 degrees Celsius higher, even here in the Philippines. So personally, I have seen more houses now being retrofitted with rooftop solar and hearing a lot more interest from people who are not necessarily environmentally conscious. So my takeaway from all of this is it may not be necessarily an eco-conscious decision, although, of course, we can say that that plays some sort of part, but it is really more an economic choice for a lot of Filipinos. Even some of the local installers that I have spoken with in the past few months have said that they could no longer keep up with the demand. So previously, before this rooftop solar boom, they would probably get about 100 inquiries in a month. After the closure of the Strait of Hormuz, this exploded to about 1,000 to 2,000 inquiries in a month. Even the solar installers themselves could no longer keep up with the inquiries. So even though there is really high interest, now we are seeing the challenges in the market, in the system, where many of these panels, if not most of these panels, are imported from abroad, mainly from China. So now we are seeing a lot of congestion in our ports. We don't have enough technical people to install these rooftop solar. So the demand is already there. It's very much present, but meeting this demand is now the real challenge for a lot of the solar installers here in the Philippines.
1: A reminder that you're listening to The Climate Question from the BBC World Service. I'm Jordan Dunbar. This week, we're asking what's driving the incredible solar boom in Pakistan and the Philippines. With me are journalist Jisit Anano and energy expert Zeeshan Ashfaq. Jisit, who is buying these panels? Is it urban? Is it rural? Is it mostly the middle class with money?
0: It's a mix, I would say. I'm seeing just, you know, observing that people from different walks of life are interested to see if rooftop solar can be a viable option for them. But of course, the reality is it still costs a lot of money to be able to have a rooftop solar installed in your home. So at this point, it is still really an option for households with a bit more disposable income. But what we're also observing here in the Philippines is a lot of financial institutions are also already taking note of the shift to rooftop solar. Personally, I am seeing a lot more advertisements on Facebook on private banks offering solar loans alongside mortgages. And this is something that I have not seen before. Housing mortgages are common, but these ads that, you know, promote solar loans is quite new. And I'm also seeing government institutions such as the State Insurance Agency also extending or offering loans for government workers to install rooftop solar in their properties. So it is a shift that a lot of sectors are already noticing, and it's still a long way for the more, I would guess, lower income Filipinos to access rooftop solar, but there is definitely a wave that we are seeing in the past couple months.
1: Have you heard from people with solar panels that their bills have come down? Has it actually helped?
0: Oh, yes, absolutely. I've heard it from friends, but I've also heard it from like the many active Facebook groups in the Philippines that talk about how rooftop solar has really been a game changer for them. One household owner that I interviewed for a story that I was doing told me that his electricity bill used to range around 20,000 Philippine pesos. So that's about $300 every month. After getting his rooftop solar installed, that plummeted to 300 pesos. That's only $5.
1: Whoa.
0: So from $300 to $5 a month. So that is definitely a massive savings for Filipinos who already have rooftop solar.
1: So quite a few things have come together here. In both examples, foreign conflicts have pushed up the price of fossil fuels. In Pakistan, in this case, it was liquid natural gas. That meant electricity prices went up. Equally, the price of Chinese solar panels went down. And so people decided this was the way to get away from these high electricity bills. Zishan, where would I be seeing these panels popping up? Is it just in urban phenomenon, or is it right across the country? Who's buying them?
2: Well, every segment of the society. You know, if you look at all the installations, this 38 gigawatt is evenly distributed among different, you know, consumer categories. And then, you know, most of the installations are either behind the meter, off grid. So that also tells you the story. You know, people who were completely shunned by the grid are also benefiting from solar panels, because if they can afford anything, that is solar. If we look at the dividends that solar panels have delivered to the country, you know, it has mobilized more than $15 billion in investment. You know, compared to the situation that had arisen after the Russia-Ukraine war, we have weathered this Hormuz crisis in a relatively better position. And then, you know, if we look at the numbers, the country has been able to avoid close to $10 billion in fossil fuel imports since 2017. And it's well on its way to save another $6 billion by the end of this year. And then another important fact is that only 4% on the solar installations are formally financed. Everything else is out of pocket. So, you know, we really hope financial markets, they contribute to what is happening in Philippines from the beginning.
1: Jesse, Zishan was pointing out there that Pakistanis have had to pay for this themselves. They haven't had the government help in the schemes.
0: Yeah.
1: Do you think the government of the Philippines is seeing this boom and thinking, okay, if we give a bit more help, maybe we can overtake the Pakistani solar rush? We can make this go faster.
0: Yeah, well, as I mentioned earlier, the government has introduced this rooftop solar loan, but it is primarily directed to government workers because it is under the state-run social insurance agency. But we are already seeing very good numbers. So that is really an indication of a strong demand for solar financing. Another strong signal that we are seeing from the government that they are backing this rooftop solar boom came from the president of the Philippines himself. So this July, President Ferdinand Marcos Jr. delivered his second to the last State of the Nation address. And in his presidential speech, well, he spoke very extensively about securing reliable and affordable energy for Filipinos. He also called on Congress to pass the Sariling Kuryente Act, which translates to Own Power, Own Electricity Act, to make rooftop solar and battery storage more affordable and accessible to Filipinos. But of course, whether Congress will follow through is something that needs to be observed and monitored. But that strong call or signal from the president himself, I think, is once again, a strong indication that the government is taking notice of people wanting to have more autonomy, more ownership over their own power and electricity.
1: And I read that in the Philippines, they'd actually put in one of the world's biggest solar farms and battery stations. So there, it's not just people going on their own. The government's also invested in what they call utility scale, so plugged into the grid. But Zishan, Explain to me this idea of the death spiral and the grid, because there's this kind of unintended consequence where the grid's not good, people get off the grid, but then they stop paying for the grid. So if you're still on the grid, it's not good news if you're in Pakistan, is it?
2: Moving forward, I think we just need to build upon what has happened in Pakistan, and grid now needs to catch up with the ground realities. And then, you know, it needs to look at the way solar has been delivering cheap electricity to different consumer categories and, you know, plan for it accordingly, model the grid, keeping those realities in mind, and, you know, come up with market mechanisms and remuneration schemes where consumer energy resources such as solar, batteries, electric vehicles are considered. Otherwise, we will be missing out on this generational opportunity that we are seeing in front of us, that is mainly driven by the people and which is basically pushed by the market forces.
1: Jasette, so much of this transition has been based on international politics, whether it be conflicts, but also where the panels are coming from, because these panels are coming from China, and depending on the price of those is how fast this transition will move in, say, the Philippines. Do people worry about relying on one country for this technology, or is it just accepted that that's the way it is?
0: Well, at present, I don't think that's where the conversations are happening right now. I think people at the moment are just really determined to find options, more alternatives for them to be able to have power for their homes and their businesses. And whether the solar panels are coming just from China is not really the conversation, I think, that is at the forefront at the moment. Whether this will change in the next couple months or even in the next 2 years, let's say, is something that we need to look into. And even if the Philippines do decide to, for example, manufacture its own solar panels, is also, I think, a conversation that needs to happen. But at the moment, that's not the conversations that are taking place.
1: Zeeshan, earlier you mentioned that the Chinese panels that were coming in, you weren't paying much tax on it. How crucial has that been for this solar rush? And do people worry that that could change?
2: We enjoy special relationship with China. And then because of those special relations, you know, we were able to leverage this technology. And due to that duty-free access, we were able to import solar panels in large amounts. And that has already changed. The government, you know, came up with some tariffs on solar panels, and that hasn't really changed what is happening around solar in Pakistan. You know, solar installations have slowed down a bit. We are now experiencing a couple of other complementary booms, one around batteries and other around EVs. You know, if you look at lithium-ion battery imports, you know, they've quadrupled compared to last year. And the country has been able to import 7.3 gigawatt hours of lithium ion batteries. And if we look at the EV sales in two-wheeler segments, the sales have gone up by 170% year on year. So, you know, we are living in this consumer energy resources era. Solar, we haven't seen the end of it yet. Now we are experiencing a couple of other booms, and everything is mainly driven by the people of Pakistan. You know, though there is some kind of policy support there from the government, but it's mainly people deciding what they require and, you know, what their aspirations are moving forward.
1: Well, Zeeshan, if you could go back in time, I'm making your magic, and you could change some things that Pakistan did in this solar rush to make it bigger or cheaper or longer lasting, what would you have done differently?
2: Well, I wish this solar rush had been more equitable, because people who needed this transition the most are missing out. Now that we haven't, you know, it is a lesson for other countries to plan for such disruptions from the get-go. And also, you know, they need to come up with policy mechanisms, regulations, and then, you know, financial instruments and then remuneration schemes. So, you know, mainly I wish for it to be more equitable.
1: Well, Jesse, you know, Philippines currently number one in buying these panels. How does it stay there? How do you think this boom lasts and spreads to more people across the country?
0: Well, I think just hearing, you know, what Zeeshan shared with us with Pakistan's lessons, the way that we could continue on this rooftop solar boom and not just make it, you know, a hype that is tied to international conflict and geopolitical factors is to really make it equitable. So echoing what Zeeshan said earlier, making it more affordable, especially for households that are very much vulnerable, not just to high energy prices, but to climate shocks. So by, you know, government introducing more incentives, perhaps more subsidies, and not just in the form of loans, I believe, I think more people will see it as an affordable and accessible option for them. Because when I'm speaking with advocates and campaigners, they believe that we are in this moment where you don't need to convince people that much anymore that rooftop solar is a good option for them. People already know that it is. But when they look at the prices, when they try to navigate the bureaucracy and all of the processes that is needed to have a rooftop solar installed in your home, then suddenly they kind of take a step back and think, maybe we could do it for another time. And I think that is the window that should not be missed out on. And again, taking a phrase that I heard earlier from Zeeshan, he said it's a generational opportunity. And I think that is the same for the Philippines. This is an important moment that we are seeing the people, the consumers standing up for themselves, wanting to have, you know, energy autonomy. And I think that the government should not let that opportunity slip away.
1: Final question is to both of you. Gisette, if I came to Manila and we met up for a coffee, we looked up where you live, are there any solar panels?
0: Yes. So I am seeing within my own neighborhood rooftop solar being installed in houses that I've never observed before. So yes, definitely. I think we have a walk around the community. We walk around some of the streets in Manila, and we would be pleasantly surprised to see many households already embracing this rooftop solar boom.
1: And have you been able to get panels yet yourself?
0: Not yet. It is in the pipeline, and hopefully there would be more incentives and subsidies down the line, so it would be also accessible for journalists like myself.
1: And Zeeshan, what about you? Have you got a solar panel set up?
2: I've put up a solar, you know, system on the rooftop of my parents' house, and we've been benefiting from that. And, you know, the office building where we work from, its roof is almost fully covered with solar panels.
1: Zeeshan, thank you so much for joining us.
2: Thanks very much for having me, Jordan.
1: Jesse, thank you so much for joining us.
0: Thank you so much for having me.
1: And thank you for listening. Don't forget, if you have a climate question of your own, you can email theclimatequestion@bbc.com. The production team were me, Simon Watts, Daffod Evans, and Tom Brignall. I'm Jordan Dunbar. Bye-bye.

0: Do you know the indigenous name of where you live? Let's hear from Laverne First Rider. This ward is named after a migration pattern.
1: Ibikwakanipiotsi is Blackfoot and means the northern migration of the bison for calving season. It was known that bison would migrate up to 300 kilometers north of the North Saskatchewan River to the safety of artesian wells to gather for the winter. This is where they would birth their calves, and in the warmer spring weather, the bison would begin their migration south again. The Blackfoot followed the bison to these northern wells, but limited bison kill. Traditionally, dogs were used to help transport belongings and lodgings. The Blackfoot traveled to secure resources based on annual weather patterns of the plains. This type of travel and harvesting in multiple places during the course of the year involved considerable planning and cooperation by all members. It was complex because larger bands separated into smaller clans for portions of the year and came together in larger groups for big events like celebrations and ceremonies. These cycles of union and dispersal were as central to cultural survival and renewal as was the acquisition of food and resources. Ibikwakanipiotsi is Blackfoot and means the northern migration of the bison for calving season.
0: We're grateful to Pipiguan, Pitaguan, and the City of Edmonton for permission to use these ward naming videos. Learn more at edmonton.ca/indigenous ward names.
2: The Alberta referendum is coming up on October 19th. To help get you ready, Alberta-based creator Gabrielle Barber is breaking down the questions. Question 1. Do you support the government of Alberta taking increased control over immigration for the purposes of decreasing immigration to more sustainable levels, prioritizing economic migration, and giving Albertans first priority on new employment opportunities?
3: Let's translate this into something a bit more digestible. Should the government of Alberta be able to control the amount of economic immigrants that are arriving to the province? In short, the provincial government has no direct control over the amount of immigrants that arrive, especially in the short term. However, something like this already exists. As recently as 2024, Alberta had the Move to Alberta campaign, which included a refundable tax credit of $5,000 for skilled trade workers moving to the province. There's also the ongoing Alberta Advantage Immigration Program, where the provincial and federal government work together to grant immigrants their PR to live and work in Canada. The government of Alberta is already pushing for economic immigration. This brings me to this last bit of the question that seems kind of tacked on, giving Albertans first priority on new employment opportunities. This language of Albertan can be a bit complicated. There's not really a legal definition. An Albertan can mean many things. Does this only refer to people born in the province? Do you have to have lived here for a certain amount of time? What's the threshold for being Albertan? This is pretty important because it seems like the Alberta government is only fighting for Albertans. In short, voting yes means you want the government of Alberta to work with the federal government to allow the province to be more selective with the immigrants moving here. And voting no means you wish to maintain the status quo regarding immigration.
2: That was Gabrielle Barber explaining one of the questions on the upcoming Alberta referendum. You can find her online at Gabrielle A. Barber. For more information, visit elections.ab.ca/elections/referendum. 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
5: The history of slavery in Kenya's coast has been told in books and museums. But for some families in Mombasa, it is not a history, it is personal.
6: Lots of people that come from Freetown struggle at the point of registering themselves for their national IDs.

0: Welcome to Wings, a series of news and current affairs programs by and about women around the world, produced and distributed by the Women's International News Gathering Service. Britain officially abolished its slave trade in 1807, but the lucrative practice continued. Among subsequent laws and treaties addressing the issue was the Freer Treaty of 1873, named for activist Henry Bartle Freer, who led an anti-slavery mission to Africa's east coast. When that treaty closed the slave market in Zanzibar, ships dumped the Africans they'd collected to sell at the nearest mainland port, Mombasa. The area where these people lived was called Freertown. This happened generations before Britain founded the colony of Kenya, and then Kenya became a country. But more than 120 years since landing, the descendants are still fighting for citizenship rights. Diana Wanyoni reports for Wings.
1: In Kenya's coastal city of Mombasa, slave descendants say they have married Kenyans and live in the area for more than a century, yet the community is still not officially recognized by the government as one of Kenya's more than 40 ethnic groups. That lack of recognition, they say, continues to affect their identity and citizenship rights. Many residents complain they are forced to identify themselves as members of other tribes in order to obtain national identification cards and access government services. Linda Mariwa Shuma works in community development.
2: I have worked within governmental institutions such as the Commission for Constitutional Review. I have worked in various industries, dabbled in farming, gotten into politics in 2017 within the county of Mombasa. I have been involved in community development work from 2014, running a community-based organization, Women and Girls Empowerment, that works around children, youth, and women, focusing on education, life skills, and mentoring with the intention to impact a person at a time in everything that I do. Presently, I am co-executive director with the Ubuntu Lab Institute, which is an online-offline platform for transformation and systems thinking on the continent of Africa. I am a mother to one son. I am a firstborn daughter. I was born and brought up in Nairobi for the greater part of my life, having lived in the capital city to the age of 30 years. I moved into Mombasa, which for me is my ancestral home as well.
1: Linda says her family carries a deep story rooted in the East African slave trade that once connected the Kenyan coast to Mozambique and beyond. Many of those rescued from slave ships were settled in Freertown, a coastal community in Mombasa established in the late 19th century by British anti-slavery patrols. Today, it remains a living reminder of that past.
3: How do you describe who you are when someone asks you about your tribe or identity?
2: Oh, well, that's a really, really interesting question to answer as far as identity is concerned, especially tribal identity. We sit in a country where tribal tags carry a lot of weight. On one side, I am Taita, which is a very border

0: slaves were set free. These particular slaves were set free at that point by the British traders that were operating along the East African coast. The information I have of my great-great-grandfather was that he actually hailed from Mozambique. As they sailed on the East African coast and there was the release of slaves pronounced, he then found himself along the Kenyan coast together with many other well-known fellow slaves, well-known families such as the Mbotelas. They have been able to trace exactly where they're from. I am still in the process of trying to do that myself. So I describe myself as a child of many worlds, a child with a history that spans the continent, that spans the country, and especially the coastal area of Kenya.
1: Mm-hmm. At what age did you learn about this history, and how did it affect you?
0: I learned about it pretty early because Freetown is a place for me that I have grown up in from as early as 7 months. I did say that I was born in Nairobi, but I did come to live with my grandparents at around 7 months of age. And for me, that history is something I guess I have grown learning about. How did it affect me? I cannot say that it had a profound emotional impact on me back then, but it also carried a lot of pride because the people of Freetown along the Kenyan coast are a people that are recognized as a population that generally was well-read, a population of excellence, with many people having hailed and succeeded in different fronts.
1: For Linda, Freetown is not just history, it is family memory. She is now trying to trace her ancestry back to Mozambique, where she believes her great-grandfather may have been taken from. But she says records are missing, and much of her family history exists only in fragments of oral memory.
0: So for me, the fact that I did come from Freetown was also a badge of pride, because then it carried history. As I have grown older and as I have experienced many other things, I now feel and experience a lot more emotional weight in relation to that history that surrounds slavery, because I'm more cognizant of the many trials and tribulations that my ancestors carried. I now experience, especially as I try to connect myself and try to think back to where could they have come from, what was going through their mind as they journeyed, what was going through their mind as they were released in this strange land to live with people that they did not know. How did they go about forming a community? Because they then did form a community that is very, very close-knit to the present day. It causes me to want to know and to seek a lot more to find out exactly who I am as far as that route is concerned. But it also bears the weight of not necessarily being able to fully describe who I am as far as the country of Kenya is concerned, because the community of Freetown is still not registered as a people. The community of Freetown has been forced to pick up the tribes and the languages of the people that they found within the place that they were settled. So in a lot of ways, a lot of them have been forced to pick up either of the 9 Mijikenda tribes. They have been forced to pick up the names of the people that they found there, despite those names not necessarily being their names. And we know that there is a weight that names carry. There is a weight that names carry because they show us our roots. And when you are then forced to pick up identities that are not you.

0: yours, then you walk around misrepresented and misrepresenting yourself for many generations. Lots of people that come from Freetown struggle at the point of registering themselves for their national IDs.
1: Birth certificates.
0: Birth certificates, probably not too much. But at the point at which you now need a further legal document, then you do have, because a birth certificate is your right for just having been born on the land, but to show possession of who you are, an identity of who you are, then you struggle because there is no tribe that is listed on the many tribes of the country Kenya. The community that is Freetown is still not registered.
1: If you could speak directly to the government, what would you ask for?
0: It would be that almost 200 years after being placed within Freetown, that the people of Freetown are actually assigned a code and recognized as a people, because only then are we able to talk about affirmative action fully. We know that having been assigned that code, we can also fully be beneficiaries to the fruits that are due to minority communities, even in the Constitution.
1: Mm-hmm. And what would change if the community got fully recognition?
0: There is mention of the community soon getting a code and formally being registered as a community. And that will be such a tremendous step, ensuring that the people of Freetown actually do carry the identity that they should and are recognized as a people for the country and in the country. Our names, our history are an important heritage. They are who we are.
1: You are listening to Wings.
2: In this episode of Wings, our Mombasa correspondent Diana Wanyonyi is interviewing Linda Shuma, a prominent community organizer in Kenya. Linda traces her ancestry to a man who was released from a British slave ship. The captives had been taken from various locations on the east coast of Africa. Linda is hoping to identify her ancestors' origin. She also supports getting the long-standing community in Freetown officially recognized with the same kinds of status privileges accorded to Kenya's recognized tribes. Linda mentioned the Mijikenda people, a group of 9 recognized Bantu tribes that live near Kenya's coast. They are sometimes known by a derogatory term meaning bush people.
0: We now need to use other communities to try and fight for ourselves. But if and when we are finally recognized as a people, then we are seen. It's a very mixed pot of people. These freed slaves did find indigenous people living in the land and went ahead to interact with them, went ahead to assimilate and integrate themselves with those people. So it's a very mixed pot, and in a lot of ways, the people of Freetown have picked up the traditions and the ways of the Mijikenda people, mostly the Rabai and the Giriama people, because then also Freetown was a settlement for many other people, not just the freed slaves. One of my paternal great-grandfathers came into Freetown from Jilore in Malindi and settled his family, started his family within Freetown. And that was now my grandfather and his siblings. Freetown is really a melting pot of what the coast is, with a mix of people. When you think of religion, you have both Christians and Muslims living and interacting with each other. You have a mix of people from Malindi, Rabai, some people coming even from Mariakani and spaces like that. So it is really a melting pot with the adaptation of the communities, of the traditions and the ways of the communities that they found living there.
1: Can you speak about land ownership? Do you feel your community has been left behind economically?
0: Land ownership is a very sensitive issue as far as the people of Freetown are concerned, because what they have in a lot of ways is the right to settle in the area and not necessarily own the land. A lot of what is or was community land has also been taken up by different leadership across time and used for purposes that are not necessarily for the community. And even if they are used by the community, a lot of the time it has been done without consultation and involvement of the original inhabitants in terms of the people that were actually settled within Freetown. In the present day, we continue to fight for common spaces such as playgrounds and community centers that different people in power want to take over. In a lot of ways, the power of the community has been stifled, and people from outside the community brought in possession of things that should be historical, should be heritage, has been ignored and also just not well taken care of. We have one of the first wells dug within Freetown that sits in a dilapidated state, ignored, surrounded by terrible looking structures, a site that is probably threatened by road construction, is the community place of worship, a historical building and church.
1: Standing there for how many years now?
0: Standing there for almost over 150 years.
1: And the iconic bell.
0: And the iconic bell, yes. And because of the bell not being protected, the original bell did get stolen.
1: So what we have there is just a replica?
0: It's a replica with the original not even in a safe. Because ideally it should have been in a vault. And no one can actually see where the original bell went. The church and the church grounds at the moment lay threatened by the development that is the road network. As pleasant as road network development is, our burial sites are extremely sad to

0: road network development is our burial sites are extremely sad to visit. We did have a big space assigned for burial sites, but over time that site was halved, and what was left to the Freetown community is actually less than half of what the original burial sites should have been. So as it sits today, the community cemetery that we have is actually full, and people are having to bury their people over the remains of others. It is a site that has, over time, because of the neglect, especially of the different powers that have been in place, has been invaded by drug users and thieves, and is basically a den of thieves, a very unsafe place in terms of security, causing it to be a place that can just not be visited like that. So even when you want to connect with your ancestors, you need to think twice and probably thrice before you go into the cemetery, because you're not assured of your security. The area around it is not clean. The market, which is one of the biggest retail and wholesale markets in the region, has overflown into the burial sites boundaries, causing the place not to be very peaceful. So, and there's no alternative land offered either.
1: A month ago, we had a meeting at the church. It was remembrance. Can you speak about it? What was it about? And there was candle lighting.
0: The service that you talk about was an exceptional service, because it was the first service, and I think it was the first time, that as descendants of freed slaves, everybody came together to remember that history. We walk around cognizant of the fact that we come from a history of enslavement, but we probably have never come together to remember those, our ancestors.
1: Mm-hmm.
0: We probably have never quite come together to reflect on what that journey was. A very emotional, very interesting space, because as we sat there as a fourth generation, a fifth generation, which is where I belong, a sixth and probably a seventh generation, with three generations before us generally gone. And for me, when I think about it, one of the things that I'm struggling with is that because we have lost the art of storytelling, a lot of us do not have the full story. Because of the African nature of history being very oral, a lot of our history as a people is difficult to find and to trace in written history. Though this does pose us the challenge to be able to try and retrace our steps and put together that history for the very sixth, seventh, eighth, ninth, and even tenth generation into infinity to come. So walking away from that service, for me, my challenge is to dig further into the history of my people and to be able to document that history for the benefit of myself and for all other generations that come after me. How and what can be done?

0: probably, especially when it comes to, for example, burial sites, would be to assign an alternative burial site where, as a community, we can continue to preserve the remains of our loved ones as they depart from this world and into the next, and to be able to store that history and heritage for posterity. So that is just one of the many things that probably could be done to us as a community, and a lot more. We do celebrate the milestone that Ghana made at the UN General Assembly to have the transatlantic slave trade recognized as one of the greatest injustices against humanity, recognized and with the possibility of receiving full reparations for the same. But as people that went through the East African and Indian Ocean slave trade, we do realize that we've been left out of this bargain. But that milestone makes it only easier for us as the people of East Africa to be able to put forth our case at the UN General Assembly, because the truth is, the East African and Indian Ocean slave trade was a trade that went on for way longer than the transatlantic slave trade. It is a trade that involved a lot more people, up of 3 million to 4 million people, if I'm not wrong, in terms of the population that was involved and being traded. And yet, the world continues to shout a lot more about the transatlantic slave trade and not the East African Indian Ocean slave trade. So a lot more needs to be done. But definitely, the milestone that was marked by Ghana is a win for all of us. Because it just goes to show that the world in a lot of ways is awake to the fact that a wrong was done. A people were wronged, a people were harmed, and restitution needs to happen in some way. My parting shot would be that there is still a lot of work that needs to be done as far as reparations are concerned. But there is also a lot of work that needs to be done in recognizing and being cognizant of the fact of the many different forms of slave trade that take place today across this world in this, the 21st century.
1: Linda Shuma is descended from one of the captives released from slave ships generations ago into an area of Mombasa known as Freertown. She wants Kenya to accord her people official minority status like that of indigenous tribes. Diana Wanyonyi interviewed Linda for Wings. Wings thanks all our supporters, including your local community radio stations, the International Association of Women in Radio and Television, U.S. Chapter, Sheila Dallas Katzman, Suzette Cullen, Judith Weiss, and Genevieve Vaughan, whose events can be viewed on the website maternalgifteconomymovement.org. That's all one word, maternalgifteconomymovement.org. The Wings sound logo is from Libana's album A Circle Is Cast. I'm Wings series producer Frieda Worden. 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